I didn't come here to tell you how this is going.

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0: All right, that was Balming Tiger with We from Gongaboo. That's a new track. New track from Achiavelli, Chirostatic from Orthodox Science. And that's spelled P-S-Y-E-N-C-E. New stuff from Matt Davies and Church Andrews. Yokai from Tilt, also brand new. And then Ebye, I-B-E-Y-I. Asset with one S from Offering, also from 2026. And then, let's see here. Fossils. Tao started off with a new track, Fossils, the single. A whole set, entire set of new music for you there. Dancey stuff. And we've got another dancey set coming up here after some important messages. So, stick around, stretch out, warm up, because there's more music to move to coming up shortly.
1: 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Just played Tree Fruit last night and had a blast. 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
0: All right, welcome back, everybody. If you're just tuning in, this is The Garage here on Radio Boise. I'm your host, John Reusser, and we are in the middle of the Shake Your Booty part of the show. This next song is from Jungle. It's a new one called The Wave, and the album's called Sunshine. Here we go.

get on the bus, get on the bus, get on the bus, get on the bus, get on the bus, get on the bus, that's right, the bus is on.

0: Little Big with Hypno Dancer from 2020. Idols and LCD Sound System before that with Dancer from Tank from 2024. Thumpasaurus brought us Get on the Bus from the Appetizers mixtape. And Fox Warren with Andy Schulf and Daryl Kissick brought us Deadhead from 2. That's a Weird Video. Yeah. And then a new track from Jungle started things out, The Wave, from a record called Sunshine, which we have plenty of in the Treasure Valley today. All right. It is 6:36 here on Radio Boise. You're tuned into The Garage, and we are on the downslope, which means we're ramping up towards the DAF Manifesto. So it'll be time for some post-punk goodness after this little underwriting break. And then we'll bring you some new some of those new tracks from La Securité coming up here. All right. See you in a minute.
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0: All right. Here's a track from Soft Palms, Garbage in the Sand.

XX with Everywhere from Rips. Before that, New Law Security, Bingo, Wrong Beach brought us a cover of Suburban Lawns, Gidget Goes to Hell, and then another Security track, Deny, and then Soft Palm started it out with Garbage in the Sand. We're going to take you out with a track from the krautrock band Faust. It's a Rainy Day Sunshine Girl. We're going to see you next week. Next up is the Daft Manifesto.

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1: 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This is 7-4 Shoreline by Broken Social Scene. See you in a minute.

0: Hey, friends. Hi. This is DJ Low. You're tuned into the DAF Manifesto on Radio Boise. And you just heard The Jam with the song I Got By in Time. Excuse me. Off their 1977 In the City. We also heard The Garden with their song, their new single, Eve of Nothing. They're coming to Boise, I think, in August. They're a proper OC, Orange County duo. They're really good live. Before that, we heard The Cure with Close to Me. And ahead of that, we were listening to Olivia Rodrigo's song Expectations with that cute little Kraftwerk. It's giving Kraftwerk for the bridge off her recent release, You Seem Pretty Sad for a Girl So in Love. She has a song that she records with Robert Smith on that album. Kind of interesting. It's pretty post-punky vibes, if you're into that sort of thing. Before that, we heard Ice Age with Matchhead Girl off their recent release For Love of Grace and Hereafter. It's a popular song in our household right now, that catchy hook. And we kicked off the show with Broken Social Scene 7-4 Shoreline. We've got a fun and eclectic show tonight. I'm really excited to be with you all and listen to music. We're going to hear a couple words from our underwriters. Don't go anywhere. I'll see you in a sec.
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0: Welcome back for those who already tuned in. If you're just joining us, you're listening to the DAF Manifesto on Radio Boise. Thank you for tuning in. It's so fun to be together tonight. We've got an eclectic show, like I said. We've got a lot of music that is either coming to Boise in the next few months or bands that are going on tour that haven't been in a minute. We're going to kick this next set off with Interpol. The song Public Pervert off their 2004 Antics. They're coming to Boise in August, and they're going to play Antics all the way through. If that means something to you, I'm also very excited. Let's get into it. Enjoy. See you in a minute.

0: It's nice to see you again, talk to you again. This was the song Out With A Theory off Guided By Voices. I'm giddy to say it. 44th studio album, full-length studio album that came out this year called Crawl Space of the Pantheon. I think that's just truly iconic. It kind of cracks me up. But you know when you are super uncomfortable and you don't know what to do except for laugh? It just is such a big number of studio albums. But I actually like that song. I think it's really good. We heard before that Turnstile with Underwater Boy. I got a comment in the chat that someone forgot how good that song is, and the whole album is just a perfect album. Sometimes I forget. It's so perfect that I forget about it. But that's from their 2021 Glow On. They announced a tour today, I believe they announced it. Boy Harsher is on, we'll listen to in a little bit. They're also playing on that tour, but check it out if you like them. They're a good live. We listened to The Replacements with Can't Hardly Wait before that. And ahead of that one, we heard Proto Martyr with Pontiac 87. And we kicked it off with Interpol's Public Pervert off their 2004 Antics that I am so excited to see soon. All right, we've still got some more eclectic music coming up for you, but we're going to take a quick break and hear from our underwriters, and we'll be right back.
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0: All right, friends, welcome back to the DAF Manifesto. For those just tuning in, it's nice to see you. For those who are still tuning in, let's get moving. Let's listen to some more music, y'all. This is what I dubbed to be a classic banger, but we're going to kick it off with How's It Gonna Be by Third Eye Blind.

0: Hello, friends. This is DJ Lo. You're tuned into the DAF Manifesto on Radio Boise, KRBX 89.9 FM, Caldwell, Boise. We just heard Choir Boy with I'll Always Let You Down. That's a single from this year. I mentioned earlier there's a lot of bands tonight that I'm playing that have either recently come through Boise supporting other acts like Choir Boy open for AFI, but they're touring this year as well. So keep an eye out if you can attend any dates. They're very good live. And there's some exciting tours this year, y'all. Should be good. Before that, we have had a pretty synthy set here, huh? Huh, friends? Before that, we had Human Tetris with the song Long Flight off their 2018 Memorabilia. And we heard French Police with the song Honey ahead of that. And we had Boy Harsher with LA, shout out, off their 2019 Careful. And we had Future Nobodies. We listened to Someone before that. And we kicked off the set with Third Eye Blind, How's It Gonna Be, off the Perfect album from 1997, self-titled. They're playing at the fair, so that's gonna be the best. I still kick myself for not seeing Ja Rule, and so we can't miss this one, okay? We don't want to be sad together and regret it our whole lives. We're going to take a quick break and listen to some words from our underwriters, and we'll be right back to listen to more music together. Don't go anywhere.
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0: 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And we can just talk about music in there. It's very fun. But there's lots of ways to listen to and engage with Radio Boise wherever you are. In your car, at home, on your phone, whatever. We're just happy to be with you. All right, that was a little, we slowed it down for a little bit, but we're going to pick it back up with this next set. This is Block Party with Banquet.

0: Hi friends, it's DJ Lo. You're tuned into the Daft Manifesto on Radio Boise. That was Idiotech by Radiohead off their 2000 Kid A. And I just, when I was putting this show together, it's a little eclectic. I kind of wanted to feature some new music this week. We've been doing a lot of classic. Let's say classic bangers lately, which is great. And I love. But there's a lot of good new music that's post-punk, synthy adjacent. And so I kind of wanted to play some of that. But I have to, you know, integrate in what feels right. And Idiotech never feels wrong. Let's just put it that way. Before that, we had Maybe I'll Burn My Life Down by Military Gun off their 2025 God Save the Gun. Great album. I think that while it's post-hardcore, it's got enough like synthy angst that it just feels right for tonight too. Ahead of that, we had The Damned with New Rose, and we had Kleenex, Servus de Matrosin, off their 1993 Lilliput. And we kicked that set off with Bloc Party's Banquet. I don't think I've ever played Interpol without playing Bloc Party, which feels right, right? All right, we're going to take a quick break and hear from our underwriters, which is going to be super fun. And then we're going to get back into it. So don't go anywhere.
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0: 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Welcome back. If you're just joining us, this is the Daft Manifesto. You're tuned into Radio Boise. I'm DJ Lo. And we're going to keep it moving. We have got an interesting, fun one from Dismemberment Plan called You're Invited. Let me know how you like it in whatever way you do that. You can come into the chat, radioboise.org/chat. Enjoy. I'll see you in a bit.

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0: Hello, friends. You tuned into Radio Boise. This is the DAF Manifesto, and I'm DJ Lowe. You just heard a short and sweet song by Yahweh Nailgun off their newly released album, Magazine. That was the song Ballerina. Every song on the album is 1 minute long, so it's a whopping 11 minutes for the entire album. They're 4AD darlings. We've been playing a couple weeks ago, we played a ton of 4AD bands. Anyways, they've played some pop-up shows this week all over the country that have been really sick, so you should check those out. Before that, we heard the Au Pairs with Set Up and Magazine with the banger Definitive Gaze ahead of that one. We had Sonic Youth with Cool Thing, such a classic, off their 1990 Goo. And we kicked it off with an interesting tune, You Are Invited by the Dismemberment Plan. A friend of the show showed me that one this week, and so that's for him. Shout out, Justin. I've got a couple more for ya, and then we're going to hand it over to DJ Dandelion for Riff Haven, one of the best shows. Don't tell the other shows. I mean, they're all great. We've got a Slits song for you, Instant Hit, and we're gonna take you out on X-Respects' Identity. It's been so fun to hang out with you. I'll see you next week. I'll miss you. Make good decisions. All right, enjoy. Oh, we're gonna hear from our underwriters too. All right, this is gonna be great. So much going on. All right, see you in a sec.
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6: I may not come from the 70s, but I do consider myself a vessel for their joy. Vinyl was just the surface that I crawled around on as a baby. Now, it's the expression of my art. The Event Horizon Boogie remembers the 70s just as well as you do, only from beyond the haze of normal memories. Join me, Jared the Manimal Bostrom, Tuesdays at 11 p.m., where I deliver the music that ages like a fine spirit, sending you to the past again, or maybe for the first time. The Event Horizon Boogie. Perfection.

Good evening and welcome to tonight's edition of Riff Hoffman right here on Radio Boise. I am DJ Dandelion. Thank you for giving me the opportunity to share the next 2 hours with you. I hope you lock in for the entire 2 hours, whether you do it all in one big chunk or in little pieces, whether you do it right here, right now, live, 9 to 11 Mountain Time, at least as far as Boise, Idaho is concerned, or whether you're listening to it on the web and it's whatever time it is, but you're streaming it live, or you've turned my future into your present and listening on through the archives. Thank you for taking the time. And hopefully over the course of the next 2 hours of this venture, you find something that lights a fire, that moves you, that motivates you, that encourages you, that keeps you going. Because that's what music does for me. And that's what I do here every night, right here on Riff Hoffman on Radio Boise. So we started the set off with a great record by the new record, I should say, from Cult of Dom Keller. I fully confess that I stumbled into the Cult of Dom Keller wormhole a while ago, and I was like, I had realized that Nottingham was an actual place. I know, I'm an American. And I was like, ooh, and a band. And what's this? A Cult of Dom Keller? I want to know more about that. And I was. And it's been a while since their last record. They carried the dead in a UFO that came out in 2021. Just the, I don't know, was that after the pandemic had crested and we were all still trying to readapt to life? It was a great record. And now we got this new one, which came out, I think, like a couple months ago, actually, by this point in time. It's called Unholy Drum, released on Fuzz Club. Dig this record. That song was called Leaders with Hooves. We're going to move right from that song into a brand new track from the band Elephant Stone. Now, Elephant Stone, as you may or may not know, is fronted by Rishi Dhur. Now, Rishi Dhur plays sitar, at least on a couple tracks that I know of, and has collaborated and has been on a live record with the Black Angels. And so, as you know from last week, I was kind of in a Black Angels mood. And then, lo and behold, Elephant Stone released a brand new track. They've got a brand new record. It'll be coming out on, what does my notes say here? August 28th. Is that 828? Yeah, August 28th. The record is called Asha. And this is why I did the, sometimes I can be clever. Sometimes, and maybe it's not clever, but I'm calling it clever. We're going to go from the track by Cult of Dom Keller to Leaders with Hooves, right into the brand new track from Elephant Stone, which is a call to arms, trying to, like, in a, in the style of his particular genre, kind of do like a London Calling, like calling out to, like, hey, be aware of what's going on, as if you weren't, as if we aren't. But, you know, sometimes we are, but we just don't call it out. And he's trying to encourage us to do that. The track is called Fascist Killed Your Rock and Roll. And here it is right now, right here on Riff Hoffman on Radio Boise.

Good evening and welcome back. That is the band Mine that features Alex Moss on vocals and Rishi Durr on bass and sitar, as well as John Markham Lapham and Tom Furse. Did like a whole rhythmic, psychedelic combo set there. Hope you enjoyed it. So that was off their Mine's last record that came out in 2025 called Mine, that's two eyes. That's the way I'm just going to do it. And that track was called Silent Golden. Before that, another track featuring a sitar, that was the Brian Jonestown Massacre, going all the way back to 1997, the Give It Back record. That was Supersonic. We also played Elephant Stone from their forthcoming record, Asha. That was Fascists Killed Your Rock and Roll. By the way, Yer is Y-E-R, so let's just be clear. And then we started the entire set off with The Cult of Dom Keller, Leaders with Hooves from the album Unholy Drum that was released on Fuzz Club just a few months ago. All right, we're going to leave the psychedelia and we're going to... I didn't have a smooth way of doing it, but you know what? That's just the nature of post-hardcore because, as you know, I am counting down the days to July 17th when Quicksand releases their brand new record, and they keep dropping tracks from that brand new record. The record is called Bring On The Psychics. And we got another track from it. I really dig this one. I mean, I think I've said that with every Quicksand song we've heard to this point, but definitely this one. This is Cool Guy by Quicksand right here on Riffhaven on Radio Boise.

From the great record of last year that was called Private Music, that was Infinite Source by the Deftones. Before that, a band I had not heard of, I was getting some massage work, physical therapy, a few weeks ago, and the therapist and I were getting into discussion about music so I could distract myself from how much pain he was putting me into to relieve the pain that I was already experiencing. Interesting how that works, right? I was telling him all about the heavy shoegaze sounds that I had been indulging in like that. And then we got kind of crosswise because I said the band Hum, and he said he was thinking of the band. We were having a conversation. It's like, well, I love them too. And then I was like, I don't think that's a Hum song. And then we realized I was talking about Hum. He was talking about Far, and he had more of a post-hardcore sound in his background. And he goes, hey, well, either way, have you heard the band? It's called Planes Mistaken for Stars. And I had not, but I was in another place, and so totally forgot about it. And then like a few days later, he said, hey, it looked like you were out of it. Just reminding you, check out Planes Mistaken for Stars. And I'm glad that he followed up with that, because that was the track from the band Planes Mistaken for Stars. The song is Fix Me from their album that came out in 2024 called Do You Still Love Me on Death Wish Incorporated Records. Before that, I did decide to play the band Far because we both at least enjoyed that band. That was Job's Eyes from the album Tin Cans with Strings to You, going all the way back to 1996. We started the entire setup with Quicksand's Cool Guy from Bring on the Psychics. I think there's a line in there where it says it could be me, but probably not. And that's, I'm going to need to incorporate that into my life. All right. We got big things in store for you here at Riff Haven to help celebrate the big things that are coming in store for Elder Baloo. Elder Baloo has a brand new record that is coming out on July 10th. The album is Graves of the Silent Plain. They will be doing a record release show at the Neuralux on that Friday night. And we can confirm it now, as they have done in the past. Elder Baloo is going to do an Elder Baloo takeover of Riff Haven next week. Going to come in, play some live songs from that new record. We'll chat with them for a little bit, and I'm trying to see if I can get them to go ahead and just take over the show and fill it full of songs with their influences, you know, things that maybe are obvious that they wear on their sleeve, and maybe it's not so obvious. It'll be a fun week, so make sure you tune in for that. In advance of that, to get you excited about it, I've got another track off that new record, Graves of the Silent Plain, to be released on Ripple Music. This is Buried at Boot Hill by Elder Baloo, right here on Riff Haven on Radio Boise.

0: That was Mesa from their album of last year, The Spin, that was At the Races, that was released on Metal Blade Records. Mesa will be joining Uncle Acid here in the United States as they make their tour in a couple months. And as you know, Uncle Acid will be coming to Boise on September 24th. I forgot to double check whether or not there was an asterisk next to that. I'm going to work from the assumption that that show here in Boise with Uncle Acid and the Deadbeats will include Mesa, but you know, check your local listings, check the signage on that. Sometimes the opening band is an asterisk and they're only on certain dates, but I hope so, because I dug that record from last year by Mesa. Before that, a record that I'm also looking forward to, because I've dug what I've heard so far, that is Elder Baloo, their brand new song Buried at Boot Hill from the album Graves of the Silent Plain that will be released on July 10th at Ripple Music. As I mentioned, tune in next week. We're going to have a very special Elder Baloo takeover of Riffhaven. Live music from them, a little bit of chat with them, and then we'll see how the rest of the evening goes. I know where it should go, but we'll figure that out. All right, we're about to hit hour two, and speaking of concerts here in Boise and news all at the same time, yeah, we got a definite heavy hitter coming up next, right after all of these messages.
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0: All right, we got big news, especially if you're a fan of my particular genre. Out of the blue, last week, Sleep dropped not only a tour announcement, an announcement that they were going to be releasing a limited edition, special edition comic book, and a tour. And the tour was going to stop here in Boise. So all of that was pretty exciting. And then in the heels of that came the conversation about the fact that Sleep, as it's currently constituted, no longer includes Matt Pike, which leaves some of us thinking about it. And I'm still in, so I mean, Sleep is Sleep, and I'm a big fan of Al Cisneros. But I think there's a definite different sound, but I'm not going to criticize it. I'm just going to relish it because it's still Al Cisneros, and you know, from Om and forward, I dig it. So it does have a different sound, though, I think, without Matt Pike, but I'm not going to complain about it. That's a very uncontroversial, wishy-washy, milk-toasty way to respond, isn't it? But yeah, I'm not going to get into it. Mac, you know, there's some reason going on in the background. I don't know what it is. I'm not going to speculate on it, but you know what? I'll take what I can get. And what I've got is a brand new track from Sleep. It's called Have Spacesuit Will Travel. Now, allegedly, there's a whole new record that Sleep will be releasing in its current form. I've even seen some articles that would indicate that some of the songs that are on the new, if there's a new Sleep record, are songs that were written with Matt Pike, but not recorded with Matt Pike. Instead, Sleep now has Dale Crover of the Melvins on drums, as well as, and I've forgotten his name, and how embarrassing is that? It's the guy from Void. Come to me. Sorry, people. It's terrible radio. I got my hands over my eyes. I'm rubbing them, and it's Bubba Dupree. There it is. I knew if I rubbed them hard enough, it would figure it out. Bubba Dupree of Void is now the current grouping of Sleep with Al Cisneros. As I said, indicating that there's a new record, but we have a track, and they will be here in Boise on September 18th. And tickets for that go on sale, I believe, on Thursday, although there is a pre-sale opportunity, I believe, tomorrow. Again, do your research. Don't listen to us DJs on the radio, all right? Just listen to the music we play. So let's get to it. This is the brand new track from Sleep. This is Have Spacesuit, We'll Travel, right here on Riffhaven on Radio Boise.

That was Shadow of Jupiter. The song is Bones from their album Bones that will be released on July 10th on Ripple Music. Before that, going back to 2024, just seemed appropriate. And again, not taking a position on this, the debate one way or the other, decided to play High on Fire. That was Saul's Golden Curse from Cometh the Storm. Man, that thing is heavy. That record is just when you don't think Matt Pike can get any heavier and just turn his guitar into a sonic sledgehammer, then he releases that record. So that's High on Fire, Cometh the Storm. And then before that, the brand new track from Sleep without Matt Pike, that is Have Spacesuit Will Travel. And as I mentioned, they are going to be playing Boise here on September 18th. Speaking of bands, they'll be here playing Boise. Not on the 18th, though, but on the 11th, so the week beforehand. The Obsessed. Wino and the Obsessed is coming to town. They'll be playing at the Shredder with the Hippie Death Cult. Actually, I don't think it's the Hippie Death Cult. I think it's just Hippie Death Cult. And with that concert announcement, I'm just telling you, man, so many shows starting in August all the way through October into November. It's just crazy. So let's play a track. Let's play Yen Sleep by The Obsessed right here, right now on Riffhaven on Radio Boise.

0: Thank you very much. We're Fu Manchu.
1: What am I doing? I always get nervous at the end of the live tracks just because, you know, I've checked them out and I've queued them up, but then I'm always afraid someone's going to slip in something at the end of that. That was Fu Manchu Saturn 3 Live. That is the version that does not have Alex Lifeson on it from Rush, but I thought it would be appropriate to play. A friend of mine was just down in Mexico City seeing Rush, very jealous of that fact. And then, you know what? I was kind of just into an old, like a deep dive. So that was Fu Manchu Saturn 3 from the Return of Live that came out last year. Before that, Fireball Ministry King. That one got a remastered reissue just this year on Ripple Music, the second Great Awakening. And we started the entire setup with The Obsessed Yen Sleep from the Incarnate reissue that came out in 1999 on Blues Funeral Recordings. The Obsessed, another show that is being added to Boise, which has become quite the hotspot. They'll be playing in Boise on September 11th with Hippie Death Cult. All right. Before I turn this over to, what's your name again? Oh yeah, Joe the Manuel Bostrom. I'm just not used to you being here so early. It's made me feel like, am I going to really go long on this set or what's happening? Anyway, it might be. Let's talk about another band that was just here about a year and a half ago. That's one of my favorites, Moss Generator. Moss Generator released The Late Great Planet Earth. Is it 20th? I think it's the 20th. Is that how long it's been? 20th anniversary deluxe vinyl box set, which I've had and been enjoying for the last number of weeks, actually months, as it came out. My brain is just all mushy all of a sudden. I just missed you, buddy. Anyway, I'll get back to it. So that record includes, interestingly enough, I mean, it's got the original recording, a 2025 remastered. It's got the demos of it. And then it's got a live recording that was made in Bremerton, and I find it interesting. I'm not playing it tonight, but interesting because he recorded it, Tony Reed did, with the intention of it being a live Moss Generator record with video and everything like that, and he just didn't like his voice, the way it sounded on the record, on that recording, so he never released it, but then he decided to go ahead and release it on this box set. But anyway, we're going to do the 2025 remastered edition of On the Eve from The Late Great Planet Earth, right here on Riffhaven.

0: Well, you got a little bit of a bonus edition there. That was Boss Generator on the Eve, and I also played Crematorium because we're not going to talk about it. It's too controversial still. We're going to let it sit. Jared,
1: I don't know. It's a hot button issue.
0: Jared and I have been talking about the new Sleep track.
1: Yeah.
0: I'll say this. Mm-hmm. I am stunned that you have not heard it yet.
1: I am too, honestly. Sleep, like a lot of music of that, like, you know, the Monolords and the Sons of the World,
0: mm-hmm.
1: like it requires a certain gear for me that I just haven't been in.
0: Mm-hmm.
1: So I'm waiting for that certain gear to come around that I can listen to the new 4-minute and 20-second.
0: What's with the air quotes?
1: To listen to the new 4-minute and 20-second Sleep song. So.
0: Yes, that was the other shocking thing. You have purposely blocked yourself off from it. Mm-hmm. That you didn't even know that it was only 4 minutes and 20 seconds long.
1: No, I assumed it had to have been at least a 14-minute song.
0: Mm-hmm. I was expecting a 14-minute song.
1: Yeah,
0: It's harder for me to tell which one was more shocking to me, that it was Sleep without Matt Pike, mm-hmm. or Sleep only 4 minutes
1: under
0: and 20
1: minutes.
0: Under
1: yeah.
0: 5 minutes. Because
1: yeah.
0: when it was released, I was like, well, sweet, there's the first 20 minutes of my second hour.
1: Mm-hmm.
0: Don't have to worry about it.
1: Yeah.
0: I'll just find that gear.
1: Well, I play The Sciences quite a bit, just kind of that noisy track in the middle of that album. And it's like 2 minutes and 30 seconds or something like that. But it's just for people who like Sleep to be like, oh, he likes Sleep too. Or if I need something a little noisy interlude, I use that song. But
0: there you go.
1: So I know short Sleep songs exist,
0: mm-hmm.
1: but without Matt Pike is another thing.
0: Mm-hmm.
1: Yeah.
0: Yeah. Well,
1: it's like Dave Mustaine covering Ride the Lightning all over again.
0: nowhere close to that, buddy.
1: And I still don't know if covering's the right word.
0: I don't think it's covering.
1: No.
0: I think he's doing his version of it.
1: His version, yep.
0: Yeah. I forgot. And you're not a fan.
1: I am, but not in the way that I'm a fan of other music.
0: Well,
1: I'm glad it happened. I'm just not always glad to listen to it.
0: Well, you got right there. You got Moss Generator from the 20th anniversary edition of the late great Planet Earth. You got On the Eve, and then you also got a bonus of Crematorium because... We were just talking, and then I looked over. I was like, "I think the song ended like 3 minutes ago."
1: Yeah,
0: but you know that's
1: this is another song.
0: But yes, but that's the thing about the late great Planet Earth. It's more of a concept album from Moss Generator, and all the songs just kind of merge, and they go. So it's a tricky record to play because you got to make sure you're on point. And I was not on point on that one. So
1: you were not.
0: But you know what is on point? This band that is called King Ultra Mega. They keep putting out these cover. They keep getting people to come in and do covers of Soundgarden songs, and I think one of the most dynamic, and I absolutely love her voice, Lizzie Hale from Hailstorm.
1: Oh yeah,
0: they brought her in, and I think, well, that's great. Let's get her to do a Chris Cornell voice, and she's doing one of my all-time favorite Soundgarden tracks. It was the Soundgarden track that I first heard Soundgarden. It's Loud Love. And so we're going to finish tonight's set with Loud Love by King Ultra Mega. Until next week, keep it turned to 11 and keep writing that riff.

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0: Welcome, my late night party animals. This is the Event Horizon Boogie with Jared the Manimal Bostrom and
1: Nat Love.
0: Coming to you live on a Tuesday night. It's 11 o'clock. Thanks for staying up late with us. You just heard Dang, Permanently Injured by Magic, single released in 2025. Played that song tonight because I would consider Dang to be quote-unquote Instagram music. And we have a very special interview tonight. Long-awaited Victor Jones, who we will see, who we will hear in the interview. We talk about what Instagram music means. So more info on that later in the hour. We kick tonight's set off with The Hives from their 1997 debut album, Barely Legal. That was The Stomp. Nat, what's new?
1: Oh, I don't know.
0: What's good?
1: I've been unwell for the last week or so. That's
0: but you're
1: not good.
0: Better.
1: But I'm feeling better, so that is good.
0: Yeah.
1: Yeah. That's about all I have for you right now. What's
0: new with
1: you?
0: We had to boogie without you last week.
1: Yeah, and I appreciate you throwing it together for me.
0: No, absolutely. But I'm glad you're feeling better and back at it. This is, how many weeks have we been doing this together now?
1: I think it was like early May, so it's been almost 2 months.
0: That's cool.
1: Yeah.
0: Yeah.
1: Yeah.
0: And pretty soon, we're going to be steering the ship in a whole new direction that you guys don't even see coming.
1: No, well, we're not going to say anything else right now.
0: We won't say anything else, but we have said stuff before on accident. So
1: yes.
0: Dig through the archives, if you will. All right, heading into the next set here, we're listening to a band called Bummers. I just found their album a few months ago and can't really pull myself away from it. Released from Fuzzy Trunk. Now this is the song Uh-Huh from Bummers here on the Event Horizon Boogie with Jared the Manimal Bostrom and
1: Nat Love.
0: We'll see y'all on the other side.

0: And welcome back, my late night party animals, to the Event Horizon Boogie with Jared the Manimal Bostrom and
1: Nat Love.
0: Here we are. We just played almost a whole set of bands coming to town soon, which we were just discussing. A conflicting schedule is on the way this fall. Every band is coming to town at the same time.
1: There's a week in late September where everyone's going to have to make a lot of decisions.
0: Yeah. It feels like a hidden tree fort, almost, where we're just going to have to be bouncing around a little bit. Speaking of which, Deathlens, who you just heard from their brand new album that was from the album What's Left Now, from Epitaph, that was their song Power. They're going to be at the Shrine Social Club basement on August 31st, 7 p.m. Before that, we had Die Spitz, who is on their way back to town. I'm excited to see them again. I got to see them open for Viagra Boys last summer, and they are going to be also at the Shrine Social Club in the ballroom on August 11th. The Velveteers. Oh, just kidding. They're not coming to town.
1: Oh, you got me excited for a second. Jeez.
0: Wait, I mean, maybe they are.
1: Oh.
0: I'm going to look real quick. Velveteers.
1: Well, we got them together at Tree Fort, right?
0: Yeah.
1: It all blends together. I seem to remember that being a very entertaining show.
0: That was a really good show. The drummer put his drums in the into the audience and was playing it really well. I love it when that happens instead of when they put the drums into the audience and it doesn't go well. Doesn't look like they have any plans to come to town, but we'll still listen to them. Yeah. All These Things from A Million Knives, released last year from Easy Eye Sound, and Bummers, from Bummers, released in 2014. Well, this next band is coming to town, Snooper. Their song Star 6-9, we're going to hear right now from 2025's Worldwide. And Snooper is coming to town on July 23rd at the Shrine Social Club. So, not in that window we were talking about in September, but things are heating up out there. And I'm going to need some more concert ticket money. What are some that are coming up of note? Off the dome,
1: you're putting me on the spot.
0: Telenovela.
1: Telenovela's coming. Opening up for Solya in September 27th, give or take.
0: We just ran through a bunch.
1: Yeah.
0: Yeah.
1: Tomorrow, actually, is a show I'm really excited about at Neuralux. Mm-hmm. It's Trish Toledo and I'm blanking on the opening band.
0: Yeah.
1: But you've been
0: telling me about Trish Toledo.
1: Yeah. I've mentioned her. Kind of back into that soldies oldies thing that I tend to really go for.
0: So
1: we're gonna be bringing back the mid-century vibes at the Neuralux tomorrow night.
0: And who's the band you were telling me about that was playing Saturday? Kind of a noisier band.
1: Sunday. It's a band with a weird name. I have never said out loud, and now I'm going to say it on the radio after I find what it is. Akshamel? I have no idea if that's Akshamel. I don't know.
0: You showed me a short clip. Very, as you said, its own thing.
1: Yes.
0: Maybe we'll get to some next week after we see the show.
1: Yeah, there you go.
0: But look it up for yourselves if that sounded interesting to you.
1: And I'll be there, and maybe Jared will be there. If anyone has any beef with us, you can
0: take it out on us.
1: Yeah, we can meet in the alley.
0: Yeah. So here they are now, Snooper, coming to town July 23rd, Star 6-9. Here on the Event Horizon Boogie with me, Jared the Manimal Bostrom, and you,
1: Nat Love.
0: We'll see you on the other side.

0: And welcome back, my late night party animals, to the Event Horizon Boogie with Jared the Manimal Bostrom and
1: Nat Love.
0: Here we are. You just heard Victor Jones, I Get Hurt, a single released in 2025 from Chaos Zoo Records. And Nat knows, but maybe you don't know, the reason we're playing Victor Jones is because I got to sit down with Victor Jones during Treefort and had a much longer interview than I anticipated with him, which was fantastic. He was very gracious with his time, and we're going to listen to that snippet of that interview here in just a moment.
1: A 15-minute snippet
0: of
1: a 35-minute interview.
0: But before that, you heard Psychedelic Porn Crumpets, who is also coming to town Sunday, September 6th. At the Shrine Social Club Ballroom, and Snooper, who once again, as we said before the break, is coming to town July 23rd to the Shrine Social Club Ballroom. And now, without further ado, this interview has really gone on a journey with me. I've had it in my back pocket for a while, and I don't want to air it without acknowledging why it's taken so long to come out. I have been going through a molting process, which involved car accidents and hospitalizations and health scares and life-changing trips and a lot of gratitude. And I couldn't have got through it without all my cool friends and family. And now that things are starting to level out again, putting this interview out feels like my life is getting back to normal.
1: Yes, so. This is the stamp on the envelope of the last few months of your life.
0: Exactly, and now I can finally put the interview out. So, as I said before, it is a 15-minute snippet of a 35-minute interview. It is a video interview, and we will be putting it out on the Radio Boise YouTube channel, and that will be coming out later this week. Without further ado, here's a snippet of my discussion with Victor Jones. Hope y'all enjoy. Well, anyway, I'm Jared Bostrom. I'm here with Victor Jones, who is one of my top three artists for this year's Treefort. He was truly one of the headliners of my heart. So
2: made me really stoked to see that.
0: Yeah, dude. Am I understanding right? This is kind of your first nationwide tour.
2: This is my first tour.
0: Your first tour.
2: I've done weekenders around the Northeast and then before this, but I mean, we're going for the longest I'd ever done prior to this is 3 dates, and I think this is 40 dates if you count South by Southwest as one date, and we did 7 shows at South.
0: Oh, wow.
2: So it's a whole ordeal. Yeah, I'm really grateful to be on, like, to be able to do this many shows in this many little places, and like, we're selling out a bunch of them. It's funny because any problems I have ever, I have to qualify with, like, listen, I know this is the most first world problem. Like, oh, I'm on tour with my band and I'm tired. It's like, shut up. Yeah, it's long, it's big. Yeah. I'm having a good time though.
0: Good. Can you still count how many shows you've done?
2: No. I have no idea. I think we're in the 20s or 30s at this point.
0: Okay.
2: No, we're in the 20s because we're a little over halfway.
0: Yeah. It's so cool I discovered you probably like how most people are discovering you is like you just exploding through my phone screen at me.
2: Yeah.
0: I saw you a couple of times before I actually like dove in and just this whole amazing world of bangers. I mean, you have not written a song that's not a banger so far.
2: You gotta go deeper. There's some snoozers for sure.
0: Well, I've listened.
2: Go back to 2021 or something.
0: Yeah.
2: It's really interesting the Instagram thing because the stuff that performs well is the kind of more jarring, funny stuff.
0: Mm-hmm.
2: And then most of my work is more all encompassing. Like, I really try to write about a lot of different feelings. I'm definitely funny. A lot of it's funny.
0: Yeah.
2: But then some of it's like people cry at my shows.
0: Yeah.
2: And it's like that's always when people come to my shows and they're like the boyfriend of someone who loved my stuff or you know, the friend or whatever. It's like, and they'll always be like, I knew the funny, goofy, what Kanye know about this or that, or what the, you know, silly lyrics lost my ass in the shower.
0: Yeah.
2: But they're like, I didn't realize you were like doing like heartstring stuff.
0: And oh,
2: it's
0: I
2: really
0: know.
2: Interesting that we there's some, you could do some societal psychoanalysis of the fact that the stuff that without fail performs well on social media is never the really emotion, for me at least, I'll speak for myself, it's never the really emotionally resonant stuff. It's like the fun goofy stuff, because I think people go to socials for some kind of an escape. Right. But then when you go deeper, it's like people actually, the fans latch on to the more emotional stuff, and it's this kind of interesting pull, push and pull. But yeah, most people do discover me through, I think Anthony Fantano last night posted a video of like Instagram music, and at the end he was like, but there's some good stuff, and then showed me, and yeah, we were actually messaging about it today, name drop. but he it was very funny, because it's like I don't know what Instagram music is.
3: Right.
2: It's like saying like MTV music.
3: Yeah.
2: It's like that there's just music that happens to have been promoted in a certain way.
3: Right. You know? But I don't know, like the absurdity pairs so well with the more as you were saying, heartstring pulling stuff. You know, I think my introduction was probably Mother Teresa, but then
2: which is pretty straight absurdism, yeah, all the way.
3: But then I go straight into Shoulder Song. Mm-hmm. But you're I don't know, the absurdity kind of opens you up to receive that in the right way.
2: A lot of my biggest inspirations with that are not even music necessarily, because I think that's done in music for sure, but less obliquely than I want it to be done sometimes. But I think like there's a lot of writing, like Vonnegut is really good at that, and like there's the Daniels or directing team, they did Everything Everywhere All at Once, which like that's their whole thing.
3: That might be my favorite movie.
2: It's extraordinary. Yeah. It's absolutely extraordinary, and it's one of those things where there's all this absurdism, but at the end of it, it's like, and it's about a lot of things. It's about immigration, it's about this, that, and the other. But at the end, to me, it's about a mother and her daughter.
3: Yeah,
2: and it's like, that's kind of always what I'm trying to do. It's like, I can mention this, say this, funny wordplay, whatever, here, there, the other. But at its core, this song is about, you know, social anxiety, or this song is about loneliness, or this song. And there's, you know, there's songs that are really, they get laughs live, but by the end, it's like people are silent.
3: Yeah.
2: And that's kind of something I'm really open about this. I talk about this a lot, but I have bipolar disorder, so I think that a lot of my impulses creatively stem from living a life that I will at one moment be like, and I've worked on kind of making it less extreme, but as I've gotten older, but I'll be at one moment be like super wired and be like, oh my god, I got a great idea. It's a movie. It's about time travel. There's rabbits. The rabbits talk, or whatever, you know, insane idea I have, and then the next moment I'll be like, there's nothing for us here on the planet Earth. And like living in like that kind of, and obviously there's a lot more nuance and in between than that, but living in that kind of polarity, that kind of dichotomy is, it creates an impulse that is like, when I'm writing, if I'm going to be honest about my take on things, it can't just be one take.
3: Yeah.
2: It has to be, this is hilarious. Also, this is the most depressing thing, you know? And without that, that fills out the in-between, and I'll shut up in a second, but one more thing I want to say, which is that I've been really interested in this concept that I don't think I've talked about yet, of Michelangelo. Has this, I think it's misattributed, but he has a quote that's like, how did you make this statue? He said, I took a stone and I cut away the parts that aren't David. So that's a fun quote, right? Yeah. I like that quote. Yeah. I'm really interested in trying to cut away the parts that are David and leave a really vivid outline. You know what I mean? Like, talk around the thing as opposed to explicitly. Like, there's a lot of great songwriters. I love Joni Mitchell. She'll just talk about the thing. Mm-hmm. She'll say, the last time I saw Richard was Detroit in 68. Whereas I think that's amazing and that's a great song, but I'm experimenting, I think, in most of my work with, like, you know, I my version of the last time I saw this guy at a coffee shop would be like, you know, placemat on the table, sports on the TV screen, the waitress brings me a beer, it smells like, you know, things around around the topic, so with such specificity that it forms the shape of the thing the song is about,
3: right,
2: in like a silhouette. Anyway, so that's all to say, the absurdity and the you know, emotional aspects are like two poles of a spectrum that are implying what's in between them mm-hmm. without actually having to get into every, you know, gradient nuance of that. Yeah.
3: But you do a great job of it. Like the lyric that comes to mind mm-hmm. immediately is when you sing, I want to be famous, famous and happy in that order.
2: Yeah.
3: And sometimes I also want to die. Like you say so much.
2: Yeah.
3: With
2: that's like the whole,
3: and
2: the willingness to,
3: and there's a lot on the surface, but you get the whole picture between the lines.
2: And that's a really interesting time. Everything we've said together, that mm-hmm. song specifically has like three distinct sections.
3: Mm-hmm.
2: And the Instagram reel is the I like mean women, I like soft men.
3: Yeah.
2: Which on its own, very funny, very cute, very fun, quirky thing to say. And then you put it in the context of in between this, the last section, which is just like a poem basically to music.
3: Mm-hmm.
2: And then the first section, which is kind of like a statement of desire. And it becomes this like almost like self call out. Like I know who I am, I know my deal, but then mm-hmm. you get to the last part. So it's like the context, and this, I guess this is a cry for people to listen to a whole flipping song of anyone's. If you see a clip on YouTube, on Instagram, and you even like it a little bit, or even think it could be good, listen to the whole song.
3: Yeah.
2: You might realize it in context is brilliant, or you might realize it in context sucks. But just explore.
3: Yeah,
2: investigate. You know, because that's a song that, like we're talking about, has so many different, you know, far ends of each spectrum, and to really get how happy and how sad certain parts of it are, you need the other parts.
3: Yeah, exactly.
2: You know, it's like watching one scene from a movie and assuming you know how it ends and begins, you know?
3: Right, yeah. So, I guess maybe that's the, if there was going to be a characteristic of what we're calling Instagram music, is that you're delivering the hook in a way that people are going to see it and grab a hold of it and then hopefully investigate further. But otherwise, I mean, it's just everyone I've talked to who's discovered your music, a lot of the people that are going to be at the show tonight, they're just like, just have been taken away with the world that you built. So we're very excited to see you tonight. And I don't know, I know this is supposed to be, again, Instagram. This is supposed to be short and digestible. But
2: we can also... Another option is we can keep talking for a little bit, or we can try to do like a I don't know, that seems fake, to do like a shortened version of the answer that I've done so far, like a speed run. maybe you do one answer and do three posts, and one answer for each post or something.
3: Exactly.
2: You post me more. Why not? Who said that? I mean, I think it's a great idea.
3: Post me more?
2: Yeah. Post more of me? Oh, I don't know. Could be a good idea, whoever said that. That was you said that, right?
3: Yeah. Cool. I know, that was my idea.
2: It's a great idea. Yeah. It's a really, hey, you have some really good ideas.
3: Dude, I love you.
2: This is some master manipulator of me.
3: Yeah.
2: Oh, man.
3: My car's out front, by the way.
2: Great. Social security number. You can run down.
3: Cool. The clips I've seen of you live, and even the posts that you make, you have such an incredible bravado to your performance.
2: It's phony, but it's like, well, phony is a bad word, because I think it's authentic now.
3: Mm-hmm.
2: I think it was phony for a long time, and I think it was something I really worked on, was looking confident on stage.
3: Yeah.
2: I've been a writer first. I love performing. I like performing more than writing, I think, but I am much more naturally a composer and a lyricist than I am a... Like a frontman performer. I've been writing music since I was really, really young. I was unconsciously practicing and getting better. It's not like I was good right away. No one is.
3: Yeah.
2: But there was a conscious effort. Like, I game tape nearly every show to this day.
3: Oh, yeah.
2: In the van. So I, in the van the next day, wherever we're driving to on the tour, I watch the show and be like, I liked this, I didn't like this, I liked when I moved my arm this way. And of course, after 30 shows, it gets more and more nuanced, because I try to change it up a little every show, but there's like certain things, like I know when I put the mic on the stand, I know when I, like, because I know also that down to like water breaks, I drink a lot of water, and I know when I can drink water without slowing down the set. I never drink water between songs. There are a lot of like disco boogie breaks in my music, you know?
3: Yeah.
2: And so what I'll do is I'll do like a I get hurt. And then Marcus, my drummer Marcus, who's wonderful and I love him. I just wanted to make it look like I was being held at gunpoint or something. He's the best. He's amazing. I'll set it down and then he'll start and I'll drink water and just kind of shake and drink water. And it's like that way you keep the show rolling. Mm-hmm. It's kind of like how Freddie Mercury used to go, ayo, and have the crowd go, ayo.
3: Right.
2: And you watch any video where he does that, Brian May's tuning in the background.
3: Oh, yeah.
2: It's a strategy.
3: Yeah.
2: It's like it's very cool and it's still very fun and it's an iconic part of his performance. Mm-hmm. But I fundamentally believe it is born out of we want to keep the show rolling without just sitting there while Brian May tunes.
3: Yeah.
2: So you watch literally any Freddie Mercury playing with the audience like that, and it's because behind him they're going it's really smart, it's brilliant.
3: Or it's like when you watch like a James Brown performance and they bring the towel out for him and it's like he needed to dab his forehead but they made it part of the show.
2: Oh, of course. Yeah, exactly. No, yeah, they make you find ways to creatively implement like practical things, you know, and make it all seem like it's on purpose.
3: Yeah.
0: And that was a short snippet of my longer interview with Victor Jones, which we'll be releasing the video of that towards the end of the week here. Nat, thanks for showing me Victor Jones.
1: Oh, you're welcome. Yeah. Thanks for getting this interview going.
0: Yeah, it had to sleuth in there a little bit.
1: Yeah. And listener, this is my first time hearing it too. Mm-hmm. And, you know, Jared's been teasing this to me and to you guys for quite a while now. So it's good to finally get to hear a bit of it. Mm-hmm. And it was really interesting. So that was, you did that like hours before his show, his set at Treefort, right?
0: Yeah, it was like 2 hours before, yeah.
1: Okay, mm-hmm. So yeah, really interesting because I caught that set and it was great. Mm-hmm. But yeah, just hearing about the way he kind of plans, you know, his water breaks and stuff, which I all witnessed right after him talking about that. It was just very interesting.
0: Yeah.
1: Yeah.
0: A little unplanned thing of that show was I met him backstage and he said that they were staying. I forget how the story started, but like they were staying at a hotel in Nampa, I'm pretty sure. Mm-hmm. And he came running out to the van to go to the show, but he didn't have a shirt. And so he had to go buy a new shirt for the show.
1: He thought there was a shirt in the van.
0: There was a shirt in the van, And he ended up having to go to a store nearby. And the only shirt in his size didn't quite fit.
1: And he didn't like it, and it was like $200 or something, and it was the only outrageous option.
0: Yeah. So I'm looking forward to sharing the rest of that interview with you guys soon. We're going to play one more Victor Jones song while Nat takes over here for the second hour of the Event Horizon Boogie. We're going to hear one song here, Do It for the Plot, from Victor Jones's album Zookeeper, here on the Event Horizon Boogie with Jared the Manimal Bostrom and
1: Nat Love.
0: We'll see y'all on the other side. As I said, we will see y'all on the other side.

0: are back. We are back here.
1: We're back.
0: On the Event Horizon Boogie with me, Nat Love, and...
1: me, Jared the Manimal Bostrom.
0: Yeah. You just heard Do It for the Plot by Victor Jones. Oh, what's the release on that?
1: Did I not put that
0: it's
1: in there?
0: It's not in there.
1: Oh, it's from 2025 Zookeeper from Chaos Zoo Records.
0: Yeah.
1: Yep. And great. That was the outro of our little interview, and you'll be hearing more soon.
0: Yes.
1: Yep.
0: We've got some music coming up from me, switching over to my hour.
1: And before we do that, we should mention you are listening to KRBX 89.9 FM, Caldwell, Boise. Take it away.
0: Here's some music.

sheep, but I'm a cool daddy, yo. 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

0: Mama.
1: Cool daddy, yo. 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
0: I'm just a
1: cool daddy, yo. Cool daddy, yo.
0: God.

0: And welcome back. You're listening to the Event Horizon Boogie here on Radio Boise with me, Matt Love, and...
1: me, Jared the Manimal Bostrom.
0: You guys just heard My Baby Likes to Boogaloo by Don Gardner off the My Baby Likes to Boogaloo single from 1966. Before that, we had R. Stevie Moore with Cool Daddy-O from Delicate Tension, 1977. Before that was Kill It by the Antoinettes from the Incredibly Strange Record Club 2014 compilation, which I highly recommend. Everything on there is incredibly strange and very fun.
1: Oh, cool. I'll check that out.
0: Yeah, I'll send that over to you. It's very good. Before that, we had Dawn by Wolfman, Jacob Jeffries, and Harrison Woodford off Deg 2025 from Wolf Records. And we started that set off with Hunks and His Punks, Lover's Lane from Too Young to Be in Love 2011. Got anything to say?
1: No, I love that Hunks and His Punks song. That's my favorite song by them.
0: Oh, yeah. I had no idea, but yeah, it's a good one. Well, I think we have a few messages for you guys, and then we're going to get back into some music. But yeah, here's some words.
1: And turn computer A.
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0: And we are back. You guys just heard Jay Ciclo, Ride Ciclo, by Yol Alarong from Cambodian Rocks, 1974. Before that, we had Artificial Go with Triple Ones off their 2026 Triple Ones single. Just came out a few months ago, I think. They, Jared, do you know Artificial Go? We should have
1: I've heard
0: this.
1: That name. I feel like maybe I've heard a few songs.
0: All right. Yep. Well, they are coming to Boise. I can't remember if they're an opening act or main attraction. And I should have looked this up. It's not until later this fall, probably that last week in September.
1: Yeah,
0: honestly.
1: that would be my hunch.
0: If we're betting. But yeah, no, you guys can go ahead and Google them if you want to check that out. They are coming to

0: some Grace Jones and some Flo and Eddie going. Fun. Here on the Event Horizon Boogie with, oh,
1: Jared, yeah, the Manimal Bostrom.
0: Sorry, I'm falling asleep.
1: Oh, you're good.
0: And me, Nat Love, on Radio Boise.

0: All right, and we are back here on the Event Horizon Boogie on Radio Boise with me, Nat Love, and...
1: me, Jared the Manimal Bostrom.
0: Him. You just heard Johnny Remember Me by John Layton off Johnny Remember Me in 1999 remastered single. That was a much older song than that. Before that, we had Billy and the Dreamboats' White Snakeskin Boots off their 2026 single, White Snakeskin Boots. Jared, do you know of Billy and the Dreamboats?
1: Billy and the Dreamboats. No, I'm hearing about them for the first time.
0: They're really fun, and this is a very sad story.
1: Okay.
0: For me,
1: I'm locked
0: personally,
1: in.
0: Yeah. So they opened, I forget who they opened for in May, but they played the Shrine.
1: Okay.
0: And I saw a promo for this show, and it said, you know, kind of 60s influence, Seattle band. That's kind of all it takes for me to perk up. And
1: yeah,
0: go,
1: exactly.
0: What?
1: Yeah.
0: So I got checked them out, loved what they were doing, got my ticket, got really excited, got sick.
1: No.
0: As I am wont to do. And I had
1: lately,
0: to skip the
1: yes.
0: show. Yeah.
1: Oh, no.
0: So that was very sad, but I'm still glad that I discovered them, and maybe I might need to take a trip to Seattle and check them out.
1: Yeah.
0: Or maybe I know someone who's reaching out to them and might try and book a show here.
1: Yeah.
0: Might,
1: maybe there's a convenient gap in their touring schedule.
0: Something might be in the works. Anyway, before that, we had Flo and Eddie with Guns off 1975's Moving Targets. Before that was Grace Jones with Warm Leatherette off 1980's Warm Leatherette. And starting that set off was I Love the Sound of Breaking Glass by Nick Lowe off 1978's Jesus of Cool Deluxe Edition 2008 Remaster. Yeah.
1: Now, I'm embarrassed to say this out loud, but I have wanted to get into Grace Jones, but haven't really found my entry point.
0: Okay.
1: Where would you say... to start?
0: I fear that I might not be the person to give this advice.
1: Okay.
0: I also, I would say my Grace Jones knowledge is quite shallow,
1: mm-hmm.
0: quite narrow. Personally, I like the song Warm Leatherette.
1: Okay.
0: that yeah. I just played. That might be a good starting point.
1: I like that one too.
0: I think it's fairly digestible, and I know, you know, you're not a normie.
1: No.
0: You can handle some,
1: I can hang.
0: Some freaky stuff.
1: Yeah.
0: But yeah. No, that's about all I can tell you.
1: Okay.
0: Sorry.
1: Well, maybe by the next show we'll figure out our...
0: yeah, no, we can discuss
1: yeah.
0: over this next week. Yeah, well, we've got a few more songs here for you before we turn it over to The Witching Hour, which is a new show started, I think this is the third week?
1: Week three, I think,
0: week
1: yeah.
0: Week three. And I've been catching the first 20, 30 minutes on my drive home and my bedtime routine before I hit... at the sack, but I've really been loving the show so far.
1: Yeah,
0: have you
1: I hung around a little bit last week and caught part of it, and I really like it too.
0: Yeah.
1: I hear there's some ghost stories going on too, which I haven't caught yet, but
0: oh,
1: I'm excited about
0: either.
1: Yeah,
0: that is really cool. I've been thinking, like, I have an idea of where I want to take my kind of radio theme long term, what I want to do.
1: Yeah.
0: And I've kind of been thinking as I've been listening to this show, like, if this show wasn't happening and if I didn't already have my plan, this is like the show I would be doing.
1: Really?
0: It's so cool. It's so like within the realm of what I'm into.
1: No, that's awesome.
0: So it's been really fun. It's been a great treat. You know, she just came in and said, here's one of your new favorite shows, and I get to listen to it every week. So.
1: And we're neighbors. Yeah.
0: So that's always nice. But yeah. All right, well, we have three more songs for you before we turn it over. We're going to start off with Phil Cordell's Red Lady off Hearts on Fire Anthology 2008. After that, we're going to have Sunny in the Sunsets with Strange Love off Tomorrow is All Right from 2009. Maybe in my top 20 albums of all time.
1: Really? Wow.
0: I really love that album. Are you familiar?
1: No, not at all. All right,
0: we'll talk about it. And then we are going to end this set with David Bowie, I Love You Since I Was Six, by the Brian Jonestown Massacre off Take It From the Man from 1995. This has been the Event Horizon Boogie with me, Nat Love, and you,
1: Jared the Manimal Bostrom,
0: on Radio Boise. And we yeah. love having you.
1: Thanks for being here.
0: Thanks for being here, everyone. All right. Now right back into the music.

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0: That was Subterranean Homesick Alien by Radiohead off of their 1997 album OK Computer. Before that, we had Fly Me to the Moon. That rendition was by Astrid Gilberto, a Brazilian-American artist. Before that was Martian Girl from the Aquabats. And then right before that was Music to Watch Space Girls by... That was Leonard Nimoy. That's right, one of his many talents apparently includes producing records. That record was released in 1967. He put it out as Spock. It's called Mr. Spock's Music from Outer Space. We actually have one more from that album coming up later from the show. And then we started the songs off today with Flying Saucers Rock and Roll by Billy Lee Riley. We're going to have a couple words from the station and we'll be right back.
1: 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Jazz in the 21st century. 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Roy Haynes to Roy Hargrove. Armstrong to Zenon. Ella to Esperanza. 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
0: Thank you for tuning into The Witching Hour on Radio Boise. Tonight, we're celebrating the 79th anniversary of the UFO sighting that started it all with a special themed show. That's right, June 24th, 1947, 2 weeks before the famous crash landing in Roswell, Idaho had a UFO connection of our own. And this KTVB report from 2022 tells us more.
3: The fascination with UFOs started decades ago with Idahoan Kenneth Arnold.
4: In 1947, Kenneth was flying back from Seattle, and he saw nine objects flying over Mount Rainier in Washington that he really couldn't identify. He described them as moving as though they were saucers being skipped across a pond. The press picked up on the word saucer and called them flying saucers.
3: Jim says Kenneth couldn't identify what he was seeing, but he was familiar with the terrain and timed the movement. He found the objects were moving at 1,700 miles per hour.
4: Mind you, a jet airliner moves at about 650 miles per hour.
3: Then, just 2 weeks later,
4: a guy named Mac Braswell found fallen objects on his ranch in Roswell, New Mexico. This is what started the modern UFO interest.
0: Not only did that incident start the modern UFO interest, but it also kicked off interest pretty much immediately. This upcoming song was released July 16th, 1947, just a couple weeks after that, and is said to have been written in direct response to Kenneth Arnold's experience.

0: that was Walking on the Sun by Smash Mouth. Right before that, we had Two Little Men in a Flying Saucer by Ella Fitzgerald. Right before that, we had Shooting Star from Les Baxter, which came out in 1958 on the album Space Escapade. Before that was Wandering Star from Portishead. Before that was Cosmic Ballad from Perry and Kingsley. And then we started that set off with that song, You've Got to Pray to the Lord When You See Those Flying Saucers. That version was by the Dry Branch Fire Squad about the UFO sighting on Mount Rainier in 1947 by that Idaho pilot we heard about a little earlier. A couple words from the station and we'll be right back.
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5: 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Theirs is the fevered fury of life without love, goading them to lure men into the den of bloodthirsty moon monsters, driving them to tempt men in the deadly cave of moon gold, flaming into a wild lust to conquer man and destroy the world.

0: That was Aliens by Coldplay. It's all caps with a bunch of spaces in between the letters if you're looking for it. Right before that was The Purple People Eater by Sheb Woolley. It's a classic. Before that was Neon Glow by Glass Beach. And we started that set off with Quiet Nights of Quiet Stars, Corcovado by Frank Sinatra and Antonio Carlos Jobim. 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
0: One of our submissions this week, we actually have a Sufjan Stevens song. It's called Concerning the UFO Sighting Near Highland, Illinois. Before I play that song, I just wanted to explain that the incident took place on January 5th, 2000. At least six people, including five local police officers, reported a string of sightings. Witnesses reported seeing a triangular-shaped craft hovering across southwest Illinois. This object, known as the St. Clair Triangle, is one of the most thoroughly documented cases to date.

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0: That was The Jetsons from The Jetsons. My name is Hannah. This is The Witching Hour on Radio Boise. Right before that, we had right before that, we had The Martian Hop by The Randells. And before that was a cover of Space Oddity by Chris Hadfield, which I actually only learned a couple minutes ago was actually recorded in space. So that was a great pull. I'm glad we had that one included in there. Before that was Spaceman from Harry Nilsson off of his album Son of Schmilsson from 1972. And then we started that set off with Concerning the UFO Sighting Near Highland, Illinois by Sufjan Stevens.
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0: 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My name is Hannah, and I'm acting as your intergalactic host as we celebrate the anniversary of the first 1947 UFO sighting. As with all cool, spooky things, it turns out it started up in the Pacific Northwest. We're celebrating with a whole bunch of songs about spacemen, so here's one more of those.

0: That was the theme from Star Trek from that Leonard Nimoy Presents album, Mr. Spock's Music from Outer Space, once again, that we heard at the beginning of the show. Such a great album from 1967. Before that was Beep Beep by Louis Prima, Sam Butera, and The Witnesses. Right before that, we had No Doubt About It by Hot Chocolate, 1979. Right before that was Bird's Lament from Moondog, 1994. And then we started that set off with Mr. Spaceman by the Birds from the Fifth Dimension album in 1966.
1: Hello, travelers. This is an announcement for Country Jesus' flight to the Outer Limits. Departure time is set for 10 p.m. every Monday evening. 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Once more, that's Country Jesus with the 10 p.m. Monday liftoff time. 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
0: We have one more story tonight, continuing our UFO theme show. This one comes to us from the National Archives catalog, produced January 13th, 1987.
3: The three crew members of Japan Airlines Flight 1628 were on their way to Tokyo from Paris with a cargo of French wine. They had just left Canadian airspace and entered Alaska when pilot Kenji Tarauchi says he saw several wavering yellowish-white lights. The crew members dimmed the cockpit lights to make sure the lights were not just a reflection. They said they observed

0: and says the FAA is taking the November sighting seriously. In his words, they saw what they saw. What it was, we don't know. UFO enthusiasts are intrigued by the reported sighting. The Mutual UFO Network is an organization with 1,500 members around the world that has collected on computer information about 60,000 UFO sightings. The organization says a large percentage of encounters with unidentified flying objects are reported by pilots, but are seldom made public because most airlines forbid their flight crews from talking with journalists. While the lack of a radar record weakens the case, the director of the Mutual UFO Network emphasizes it is significant that credible eyewitnesses reported the sighting. Skeptics insist the encounter has a logical explanation. Philip Klass is a member of the Committee for the Investigation into Claims of the Paranormal, an organization that debunks such phenomena as flying saucers, communication with the dead, and fortune-telling. Philip Klass believes the pilot did indeed see something extraterrestrial, the planet Jupiter. He says the giant planet was directly in front of the plane's main heading and would appear especially clear in the clean air over Alaska. Also, bright stars or planets appear to follow every move by a plane. But Philip Klass predicts that the pilot, who appeared on several TV and radio shows, will never admit he may have seen Jupiter because of the professional embarrassment it would cause. The Federal Aviation Administration will release a final report on the incident by the end of January. FAA spokesman Paul Stuckey admits there is little more the agency can add now that experts have dismissed the radar record, but he says investigators are certain of one thing: the crew of the Japanese plane had not been drinking its cargo of French wine. I'm Bill Torrey.
1: Good for them. Here's a couple more songs about aliens.

0: 00 UFO by the Ramones. The first line of that song, if you didn't catch it, was "Landed in a field in Idaho." So, yay, go us. Before that, we had "Space Song" from Beach House. And before that was "Ancient Aliens" by Lemon Demon. We started off that set with a report from the National Archives catalog from January 13th, 1987, about UFOs. And now here's a word from Alien Knife Fight.
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1: This next song we've got coming up is by Edison's Children. They're listed as a science fiction-oriented prog rock trio. One of those trio is Rick Armstrong, son of astronaut Neil Armstrong, which is, it's a cool way to spin your legacy. They make songs about space, so let's listen to one.

0: that song was UFO by Teresa Harris featuring the Gene Parker Quintet. Right before that was A Million Miles Away, I Wish I Had a Time Machine by Edison's Children. Thank you again for listening to The Witching Hour. Tonight we traveled space, time, and many different genres of songs about aliens. We don't do theme shows very often, but this was a good excuse to try one out and explore a wider range of music than I sometimes get to. Here's one last song. It's a little bit of a mashup of two different versions of one called Calling Occupants of Interplanetary Craft. Thanks again for listening, and good night.
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2: All right, you're listening to All Hit Radio, and it's 53 degrees at 13 minutes past the hour. And right now in our All Request line, I've got Mike Ledgerwood on the phone. Hey, babe, what would you like to hear? Hey, babe, I'm sorry, I can't hear you too well. You're going to have to speak a little closer into the phone. Okay, babe, what would you like to hear again?
3: We are observing your Earth.
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1: Good evening, folks. The Wild Waves are dashing high tonight with song and merriment. You ride on their crest to the heart of New York City, one of its most popular nightclubs. You don't need a presentation card. You won't need full dress. There's not even a cover charge. Look out for this first wave. Ben Pollock and his boys will bowl you completely over with Let's Go Native.

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I'll just bet she'll break your heart as she sings, "So Beats My Heart for You."

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I'm wondering where they are. And you know, we haven't had as many attractive girls here at one time in weeks. One of the prettiest of tonight's guests has asked me to sing her favorite. And you know, it's a little romantic sort of blues entitled, My Future Just Passed.

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You know, confession is good for the soul. And so before I begin to tell you any more, well, I'm confessing first that I'm Chester Gaylord, and the rest is all in the song.

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And once again, our attention is directed to Ben Pollock and his boys as they introduce to you, musically, of course, the dashing youngster, Betty Coed.

Many coincidences say I should Yale deep blue. Many coincidences golden head for Princeton. Her dress, I guess, is black for old Purdue. Many coincidences smile for Pennsylvania. Her heart is dark with treasure, so to say. Medical Wed is loved by every college boy, but I'm the one.

There's a feeling in music, and it carries you back down the road you have traveled and makes you travel it again. Or it takes you back down the road somebody else has come, and you can look out across the world from the hill they are standing on.

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But you can see how pain has paid you a profit in its own strange way. And the joy of the sadness is like a raindrop falling in the sun. Music is on the radio. I notice that as I listen. I think of my mistakes, ill words, wasted time. In the next note, I think of who I love and who I hate, and the success I've had at both, and of my tomorrow's chances. And I feel like a singing God riding on a cloud, snapping my fingers and ruling a universe.

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And the people are the song.

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Last Sunday night, I wrote a letter to my loved ones. I signed my name and knew I'd stayed away too long. There was a time when my heart was free to wander. And I remember, as I sing this hobo song.

0: To make a long, long story terse, be it blessing, be it curse, the Lord designed this universe with built-in obsolescence. Each twinkling little star and sun enjoys its own atomic run, exploding when its time is done with cosmic incandescence. Astronomers predict someday our own sun will blaze away. There'll be a glorious display of sunburst helium masses. Our little planet Earth below will join this pyrotechnic show with blazing hydrogen aglow and thermonuclear gases. Thank God this great combustion day is several billion years away. So as philosophers all say, why fret, why fume, why worry? A jillion moons will wane and wax. Sit down, make out your income tax. Enjoy your life, be calm, relax, for God is in no hurry. But oh, my friends, I have a hunch mankind might beat God to the punch.
1: There's one thing that's constant, not then, not later, not some blurry distant future, right this instant. Embody that freedom and drop into the 80s, the December of 1993s, the 1997s, the March 16th, 1968s, and the late early 2012 reissues of the classic from the 1973s.
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I'm Greg Harness, host of Rambler's Retreat. Every week I present a broad swath of folk music. 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

0: Starting the show with music from Scotland, as is our wont. That was Manrin, along with Rudy Gray, doing Loch Mary Islands. Seems like islands should be in Gaelic, but it's not. Oh well. Never mind. Robin Stapleton, before that, Coming Through the Rye. It was written by Robert Burns. Karen Polwart, Thou Hast Left Me Ever, Jamie. Karen Polwart got started with Caper Cayley, their lead singer, and has had a great career with both Caper Cayley and as a solo artist. The She before that, with Handball Breakdown. And Jim Malcolm started things off with My Mary. Of course, we started the show, as we do every week, with the music from Skip Gorman from that fantastic record, Mandolin in the Cow Camp. You are listening to Rambler's Retreat.
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0: All right, most people heard Ashokan Farewell from Ken Burns's that first major documentary that he did on the Civil War. Ashokan Farewell was written by Jay Unger and performed often by Jay Unger on fiddle and his wife Molly. Why can't I think of her last name? It will come to me. Probably in the middle of the night, like a dream. They were playing with an ensemble called Fiddle Fever at the time, and this recording from Fiddle Fever is the recording. If I'm both remembering and researching correctly, this is the version that was used in the Ken Burns documentary. And whether or not it was, we still have some great music from Jay Unger and Fiddle Fever. This is the Ashokan Farewell.

That's Dervish from their new record called The Great Irish Songbook, Volume 2, Poets and Storytellers. It's Volume 2, so you probably figured it was the second volume, and you'd be right. They did the first volume a few years ago, and then the second volume is brand new this year. And they've gone and gotten help from a lot of different musicians. It in some ways it's like the Chieftains used to do, but not really, because it still feels like a Dervish record. That was a tune called Jackie, and it featured Ivo O'Donovan. For that, Kaya Cater from her record Nine Pin. It's called Saint Elizabeth. The record's 10 years old, which I hadn't realized until I hadn't thought about that record in a long time, and I decided I'd play a track today.

0: I went, wow, that came out 10 years ago. Time flies when you're having fun. Alison Krauss before that with Down to the River to Pray. It's from the Oh Brother, Where Art Thou soundtrack. I remember, I don't have the full liner notes here in front of me, but I remember reading the liner notes when this came out and looking at all of the backing vocals in the chorus, and it's like it looks like T-Bone Burnett just was in Nashville and he just kind of leaned out a window of the recording studio and said, hey, whoever wants to come up here and do this chorus with us, come on up. And of course, they're all people that we know and are famous. Some of them are connected to the movie and others not. But yeah, that's got nothing to do with nothing. And then Fiddle Fever gave us the Ashkin Farewell, recorded in 1984, or maybe earlier than that. Jay Unger wrote the tune. Molly Mason, there we go, is his wife, and they play a lot of duets and then play in a number of ensemble. They gather up their friends and put a record out or do a show or whatever. But that is the song that was used by Ken Burns in the Civil War documentary. It's been a long time since I've seen that documentary, but it seems like it was, for all intents and purposes, it was the theme song. I could be wrong because it was a long time ago. All right, we got lots more coming up, so please do stick around. Stay tuned. This is Rambler's Retreat.
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0: There are days when I just put Billy Strings on repeat and just listen to Billy Strings all day long. It's not on a record yet, but I sure do like listening to If Your Hair's Too Long, There's Sin in Your Heart. Anyway, again, got nothing to do with nothing, because we're going to play next some Robert Johnson. This is Crossroad Blues.

0: That's excuse me. That's Ennio Morricone, The Ecstasy of Gold, from the film The Good, the Bad, and the Ugly, which I just realized yesterday. The Good, the Bad, and the Ugly does not use the Oxford comma. Now, I will never see the film in the same way now that I realize it was done by heathens. Any of you who do not use the Oxford comma, please mend your wicked ways now and add the Oxford comma as was intended. End rant. Willie Nelson before that doing I Can't Read Your Mind. It's a new recording from him. I don't know how many records he's put out now at 743 or something. I remember when he crossed 100 studio records. Was that what it was? It was 100 records where his name, maybe it wasn't studio records, but where his name was on the cover. And I think that included like the Highwaymen and but it, you know, it didn't include all of his the duets that he does, where he just appears on a record for a song or two, and he crossed 100, and then he's made another 10. I don't know. He's got a lot of energy. I like that. Tim O'Brien before that doing Señor from his record Red on Blonde. It's all covers of Bob Dylan songs. I was thinking it was kind of a track for track, blonde on blonde, but it's not. It's just it borrows from that Bob Dylan album title, but then has songs from lots of different records. Clarence Ashley and Doc Watson did The Cuckoo Bird. And we started that set with Robert Johnson doing Crossroad Blues. We got lots more coming up in the second half of the show, so please do stick around. This is Rambler's Retreat.
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0: All right, we're going to go next to music from, I want to say friends of mine, but I've never met them. But I know a lot of people who know them, so it's just one degree of separation. So that's, you know, I'll take it. This is Ferris and Jason Romero. They have a new record out called These Are the Days That Turn Into Years. We're going to hear Big Time World.

0: It's Gillian Welch from her record Hell Among the Yearlings. It's the second record she put out in 1998. But it was the first one I heard, and this is side one, track one, which that used to mean something. I was generally genuinely floored. Kicked hard in the butt, as it were. Man. That's a powerful song. Before that, the Handsome Family doing Weightless Again. There's another song that's on the heavy side. Johnny Cash gave us Ring of Fire. Mike Ness cover. And Ferris and Jason Romero, Big Time World. A new record called These Are the Days That Turn Into Years. And we got more coming up, so please do stay tuned. This is Rambler's Retreat.
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0: All right, let's see. We heard Ava O'Donovan. There we go. Ava O'Donovan with Dervish earlier. And here she is again with the band that she is most closely associated with, Crooked Still. This track is a favorite of former DJ Mississippi Marshall. It's Ain't No Grave.

0: Before the animals, we heard from Ken and Brad Kolodner. I was going to say where they're from, too, and I can't remember. They're back east is all I can remember. And that's not really useful, is it? No. No, I didn't. A fantastic cover of Money for Nothing done by the Haystack Mountain Hermits. They're a band from Australia, from Queensland. Of course, Money for Nothing was originally recorded, written by and recorded by the Dire Straits. I'm pretty sure that's a Mark Knopfler song. On their record, Brothers in Arms, which I argue, and sometimes quite convincingly, that Brothers in Arms was the last rock and roll record. And after that, music changed so dramatically that it was a whole new world. All right. You can challenge me on that. I won't be offended. And then Crooked Still kicked things off with Ain't No Grave. And we got more coming up, so please do stick around, stay tuned, keep on listening. This is Rambler's Retreat.
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2: 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Jazz in the 21st century. The music of today with an ear tuned to the pioneers. Roy Haynes to Roy Hargrove. Armstrong to Zenon. Ella to Esperanza. Hear the world of jazz beyond the sky. 9 a.m. to noon with John McCarthy and Today's Sound.

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1: All right, we're going to go to Murphy Campbell. I think this is, the album is self-titled, so it should be the first one. You know how it bothers me when people have their self-titled album that's the third or the fourth one that they release. It's just wrong. Boy, I have opinions today, don't I? At least I'm expressing more opinions than normal. Yeah. The only one I really care deeply about is the Oxford comma. Use it. This is Murphy Campbell. And I think this is her debut record. She's a banjo player, fiddle player, singer, who comes, I think, from Kentucky, certainly that part of the country. And I've been really enjoying this record. This is Lonesome John.

merry month of June. From me home I started, left the girls in tune. Nearly broken hearted, saluted father dear. I kissed me darling mother, drank a pint of beer. Me grief and tears to

Mullingar that night, I rested limbs so weary, started by daylight. Next morning bright and early, took a drop of the pure to keep me heart from sinking. That's the Paddy's cure, when Airy's on for

It's new music from Ray Wiley Hubbard, cassette mixtape. How many of you remember making mixtapes? It was that was a labor of love, I tell you. Making playlists today, it just ain't the same. Oh. How many of those bands did you recognize? Golden Earring, Neil Young, of course, the Stones. Good stuff, Maynard. Thanks. Thanks, Ray. The new record is called Real to Real for Real. Before that, we heard the Rocky Road to Dublin from Espini na Héireann, which is Irish for the Irish sausages. That's for serious. I couldn't make that up if I tried. Before that, Boise's own Elan Jewell. He's got a new single out called Soul Kitchen. That sounds pretty good. And Murphy Campbell kicked things off with Lonesome John. And we are just about out of time, so I'm going to make sure we get in our theme song today, because I don't want anybody yelling at me for not playing the closing theme. Thanks so much for tuning in today and for being part of this show and being part of this station. And I really appreciate you out there listening. I heard from a handful of people, and that's always nice, but it's... I want you to listen. If you interact with me, that's fantastic. But mostly I want you to listen and enjoy. And I hope you find something interesting, maybe something new, maybe something old that you want to revisit. I hope I sparked some kind of interest. I try to make this a compelling show week after week, and I think in general it works out pretty well. That's what I hear from you. All right, we'll play the closing song, and then I'll be back next week, next Wednesday morning, bright and early, 6 a.m. Another broad swath of folk music, whatever that means anymore. Until next time, I'm Greg Harness. Stay safe and keep on ramblin'.

0: Good morning. 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Thanks for tuning in. Thanks for streaming in on this second day of summer. We are off into the summer season here, and great tunes, and hopefully for everybody, great times. Well, from Italy, we just heard Eleonora Strino, just her and her guitar on this album. It's a single advancing an album that's coming out later this summer. The single is Alfonsina e El Mar, and yes, it was in Italian. And then we heard Blue Skies on Mars. And we're hoping for blue skies on Earth, but on Mars, Steve Burnt is singing off of Heart of Hearts. A new group out of Canada, Duchess, three fine singers who've been around for a while, but have just teamed up together. Amy Cervini, Hillary Gardner, Melissa Strigliano. And they just did an album release party last week in Birdland in New York. The album is A Marvelous Party. The tune we heard was Are You Having Any Fun? Well, you must believe in spring is a little late, but we're still believing in the best. And that was from Tyranny Sutton and Tamar Hendelman, with Tyranny doing the classic tune. The whole album was called Spring. I've played a bunch of cuts, but I didn't get to that one. We started the set off, we started the day off, we started the summer off with Summertime. Miles and Quincy live at Montreux. And yes, Miles Davis and Quincy Jones. Quincy convinced Miles to revisit some of the great stuff he did with Gil Evans and give it another spin. Miles rarely looked back and rarely went back to his old stuff, but 1991, Montreux. Quincy convinced him to do it. Somebody recorded it, and it was released in 1993, and we get to hear it. The rest is history.
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0: Well, as anybody knows who listens to any radio jazz, jazz on the radio, particularly Jazz Beyond the Sky, it's the 100th birthday celebration, centennial birthday celebration for Miles Davis. Emmett Cohen, who was here late last year, has got an album, brand new album out, Universal Truth, and he does My Funny Valentine, Jazz Beyond the Sky.

0: Sunflower Morning is the name of that tune. And I don't know if the sunflowers are out yet, but we got sun and we got flower and we got morning. So that's from Glenn Macos and Blue, album that came out beginning of the year. Aerosec, and Macos is the trumpet player, and that's one of his compositions. We heard from Gabriel Vicens, and off of his album Nebula, and we heard Agante. Start off Emmett Cohen, My Funny Valentine, for off of the new album Universal Truth. And Emmett Cohen is cutting a wide swath and gets a lot of attention here in Boise, so we'll be hearing more from that album.
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0: This next set starts off with an outfit called Jab Fung, which is a set of players out of the U.S. and Canada. Their new album is In Real Life. The composition is Scander, Jazz Beyond Scander.

0: The familiar tune and melody of Isfahan from Joe Henderson off of his album Lush Life, the music of Billy Strayhorn. And I don't know if anybody really has much hope for what happens in Iran, but it's good to remember that it's a once beautiful place. Isfahan is a once beautiful city, and Billy Strayhorn and Duke Ellington toured there 1963, wrote that composition as part of their Far East Suite, came out in 1967. Isfahan, a city in Iran. And we started the set off with Jab Fung, which is a group led by bassist Julian Anderson Bose and LA drummer Anthony Fung. They call themselves Jab Fung. And the tune was Skander, the album In Real Life. 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I'm John McCarthy with Jazz Beyond the Sky. Thanks for tuning in, and we'll be right back.
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0: This next set is an international set, starting off with great pianist Duduzo Mahanthini from South Africa. And after losing Abdullah Ibrahim last week at age 91, the dean of South African pianists, it's wonderful that such a great pianist as Duduzo Mahanthini continues on the tradition. His brand new album is Unimbeza. Nope, that's the name of the tune. Unimbeza. The album is The Myth We Choose. Jazz Beyond the Sky.

0: That's a beautiful tune from saxophonist Melissa Aldana from Chile, now based in New York City, off of her album Felin. The tune was Ocaso. And there's a really good write-up in Downbeat this month explaining and Melissa talking about the role of Cuban pianist Gonzalo Rubalcaba in both selecting the music, exploring the music of Felin, which is from his home country of Cuba, and just how, I thought it was really fascinating that she talked about how different it was for her to interpret songs with Spanish lyrics, Latin music, and then a couple Brazilian as well, but Portuguese was close to her as well. So anyway, there's two cuts that Cecile McLaren Salvant sings, but that was, and it's one of the instrumentals, Ocasa. We heard from Mark Tonelli, who is from the U.S., but went up to Toronto to record his latest album, Brasiliano. And he worked with Brazilian musicians up in Toronto. 21 Biscuits was the name of the tune, and we started off with the tune Umbeza from Neduzo Mahanthini off of his brand new album, The Myth We Choose. We'll be right back.
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0: Guitarist Steve Kahn just released a single in tribute to his friend and fellow guitarist Ralph Tyner, who passed away last year at what he was age 85. And they were friends since 1970 when Kahn first went to New York and stayed in touch throughout and supported each other in their music. And so Steve has now done this, his tribute of Green Room for Ralph Tyner.

0: That tune from Pat Bianchi, Hammond B3 organ man, and with his trio, Troy Roberts sax, Colin Stranahan drums, and the album is Confluence, Dizzy's Dilemma. Guitar from Dave Stryker off of Blue Fire, and Blue Fire's got the subtitle of The Van Gelder Session, and he's got Jared Gold on the organ with him. And we started off Steve Kahn, Green Room, tribute to Ralph Towner. And that's a beautiful tune. Good to hear from Steve again. And we'll be right back.
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0: This next set starts off with Brad Good Quintet, featuring Ernie Watts. The album is Live Your Dream, live at the North Street Cabaret. And the tune is COVID Nightmare. That doesn't sound like a dream, but this is what it sounds like. Jazz Beyond

0: The tune was Big Boss from the album Live in NYC from Charlie Apicella and Iron City. In the middle there was Peter Erskine, drummer, with his album Peregrine, and the composition was David's Blues. Started off COVID Nightmare, Live Your Dream, well, maybe your nightmares, Brad Good Quintet featuring Ernie Watts. And that's where we are. I'm John McCarthy, Jazz Man of the Sky. 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And we'll be right back.
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0: Well, it's still sinking in that we lost Sonny Rollins at age 95, and it's still a great excuse to hear more of his music. We're going to hear one part of one of the tunes from one of his road shows, one of the live albums that came out late in the game. I'll let him introduce it. Sonny Rollins, Jazz Beyond the Sky.
2: Dedicated it to my good friend Thelonious Monk, and it's an original composition, right? Thelonious Monk, right? And we hope you'll enjoy it. It's entitled Disco Monk.

0: That composition is called Gary Bart's Medley, and of course it's a medley of Gary Bart's tunes, and it's done by the Baltimore Jazz Collective. Gary Bart's is a Baltimore native, and they're honoring one of their fellow citymen, people from the same city. In the middle, we heard from Carlos Enriquez Big Band, Green Chimney, Thelonious Monk composition, and the album is called Monk Conclave, so it's all Latin versions of Monk tunes. Started off Disco Monk, and that's from Sonny Rollins, in tribute in memory of Sonny Rollins holding the stage, road shows. That's where we are, Jazz Beyond the Sky. Thanks for tuning in. John McCarthy.
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0: Well, we just heard Disco Monk. Now we're going to hear Chasing the Bird. It's from Vladimir Redzik, and it's from his album First Time Around.

0: composition was Simone's Dance from drummer Al Foster, who we lost last year from his album. I think it was the last album that he did while he was still alive, Live at Smoke. In the middle, we heard from Early Times. That's the guitarist. That's how his moniker. That's what his name goes by. The tune was Roadside Quickie, and I'll let you have your own imagination on what that might mean. It's from his album Border Crossings, just out. Started off Chasing the Bird, First Time Around's the album, Valdemir Radzic. Got time for one more set.
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0: That's it for me, John McCarthy, Jazz Beyond the Sky. Turn it over to Jack Magnolia and Jack's Flower Field. See if I can fit in two from Bill Frisell. His most recent album, In My Dreams, Hard Times, Familiar, and then going out with Rumble from Guitar in the Space Age. Have a great Wednesday.

0: 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Yeah.
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8: What's going on? My name is Jack Magnolia, host of Jack's Flower Field, every Wednesday from 12 p.m. to 3 p.m. right here on KRBX 89.9 FM. I've got a little bit of a more classic show, a lot of psych rock, a lot of country. I feel like I just want to go back to my roots because it is, of course, the 1 year anniversary. Here, let me get my cheering sound effect that I always use. It is currently the 1 year anniversary of Jack's Flower Field. Yeah, hey, thanks. Thanks. Come on, guys, settle down. Come on. There's really, it's no need. What? Oh, yeah. So, yeah, 1 year anniversary. Oh, guys, no. Seriously, it's all right. It's all right. It's all right. But anyways, decided to go back, you know, get into some blues, get into some psych rock, get into some punk and garage psych and all that, because that's what I started out doing. And I've, of course, like, branched out more and done more theme-y type shows as of recent. But right now, we are back to our roots, and we're going to start it all off with Happy Trails by Quicksilver Messenger Service. Here's one for my friend Caleb. We'll see you right after this. Talk soon.

You hear that? That's correct. Bozza by Mac DeMarco. A little bit of Jack's Flowerfield classic right there. This is my longtime mic bed music. But if you know where my current mic bed music is from, you're my favorite person on the earth. You just heard Farm with Sunshine in My Window off of their self-titled record from 2007 released on 3-Chord Records. The Nude Party coming in just before that with Wild Coyote off of their self-titled album from 2018 released on New West Records. Then, off of 2026's Smoke and Mirrors, the brand new record from Velvet Daydream, that was their song Next Time, released on Flagstaff Records. And from 1969's Happy Trails, that was the title track from Quicksilver Messenger Service, classic record, classic album, released on Capitol Records. It's the 1-year anniversary of Jack's Flowerfield. We're going back to our roots, getting into some psych rock, getting into some punk rock, getting into some country music, finding the intersection between the three. Let's get right into it with some messages, and then we'll be right back with the music. Thanks so much. 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

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You are listening to Jack's Flowerfield, and I'm your host, Jack Magnolia. It's the one-year anniversary of my show. Been doing it for a year now. Really, really, really, really happy to be here every time I am here. Just heard Lainey Jones with Stories Up High, the title track of her 2022 Tone Tree Music / self-released record. Very good live performer as well. Radiator Hospital just before that with Something Wild, with Big Cloud off of Something Wild from 2013. It was a Salinas Records release. From Fire Records in 2005, that was Atlanta's own Black Lips with Dirty Hands off of Let It Bloom. Frank Zappa with Dirty Love, even just before that, off of his 1973 self-released classic Overnight Sensation. Super crazy to see that that guy was independent, even back in the day. Started all off with Oregon Space Trail of Doom, with their song Sacred Cow, the intro of their 2021 album Time is a Mirror, self-released. Got a pretty good set there. But I did get a question from someone named Wyatt. Is there a way to save whole show playlists on here? I get the feeling I'd like to revisit each of these tracks. And I'm not sure if there's a way to like specifically copy over and save. The best advice that I have is to go to radioboise.org, then click on the pop-up menu that says Shows. And in that pop-up menu, it will say Show Schedule. If you go to there, you'll get a full like grid view schedule of all of the shows that we have currently running on the station. For any of this, and this is true, but if you click on my show, you'll see it'll pop up with whatever the most recent playlist is and what I'm playing, and every song that I play. But if you click on the hyperlink at the top that says the show name, it'll show you every single playlist of every single show I've ever done. 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So if you wanted to see any specific day, like let's look at February 11th, 2026. I started with an Ace Tone, an Acetone song, and then a Tarnation song on Wednesday. So anything that you wanted, if you remember liking a show and want to look back at whatever songs I was playing, that's the best way to do it. 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Hyperlink at the top will take you to all of the show playlists. But anyways, let's get into it with some Nick Shoulders, very cool artist out of Kentucky. I call him Punk Tree, just because he's very punk. And after that song, we will get into some messages and then back into the music. My name is Jack Magnolia, and you are listening to Jack's Flowerfield right here on Radio Boise.

0: Well, hello, everyone. Welcome back. My name is Jack Magnolia, your host. Your host of Jack's Flower Field, and we're at the one-year anniversary of the show. You know, the show where I take psych rock, jam rock, country music, punk rock, try to find the intersection between all of those things. And I was branching out a little bit, but I felt for the one-year anniversary, we should go back to our roots, go to the original mic bed music, and, you know, see what was going down. Heard Led Zeppelin just then with Heartbreaker off of 1969's Led Zeppelin II, released on Rhino Atlantic. What a classic. The Paranoids just before that with Typing off of Talk Talk Talk from 2022, released on Third Man Records. Levitation Room with Scene for an Exit off of their 2024 album Strange Weather that was self-released through Greenway Records. Self-released in 2016, that was the Psychedelic Porn Crumpets, with their song Cornflake off of High Visceral Part 1. And starting it all off was Nick Shoulders with Blue Endless Highway from All Bad, released in 2023 off Garhole Records. Rounding out our first hour, got a quick couple messages for you. A long one because I forgot to run some the last 20 minutes. But we will be right back with some great, great music. Talk soon.
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0: Well, hello and welcome back, everybody. My name is Jack Magnolia, host of Jack's Flower Field. We are currently celebrating the one-year anniversary of my show. You just heard The Max with The Undo Man off of 2022's self-released album, Rabbit. The Black Keys just before that with Nova Baby off of 2011's El Camino, released on Nonesuch. Self-released locals, Plum Vision just before that with Roll the Dice off of 2023's single of the same name. Then, starting it all off was Megafauna with the title track of their 2023 album, Olympico, released independently. We had some more music for you, but before that, welcome to Out and About, Radio Boise's live music and events calendar. Here's a listing of events coming soon. Scott from Play Dead will be on Jack's Flower Field at 2 p.m. playing a few songs and talking about his music. Big news, we'll be having Scott of Play Dead in the studio. Gonna ask him, talk about the band, talk about his past projects, talk about all the experiences he's had in the Boise music scene. He's a true OG. Clay Street Unit and Cactus Moon in the Grove at 5 p.m. and all ages. Sir Richard Bishop and Jens Kiros are in the Shrine Basement. It is all ages and doors are at 7 p.m. Trish Toledo and Los Tranquilos will play at the Neurolux. It's 21 and up with doors at 7 p.m. Exciting Excellent, Sir Roar, Cry Shadow, and Gunt are at Realms Arcade, and it's all ages. Doors are at 6. Space Weather will be playing at the Olympic Venue, 21 plus, doors at 7. And Sandbar House Selections with the Mighty Delta One and Hans Cholo are at the Sandbar at 6 p.m. Thursday, June 25th, Lucy Clearwater, McKenna Esteb, and Macy Matravers are at the Shrine Basement. It's all ages, and doors are 8 p.m. I don't know about this show, but Red Caroline, a.k.a. Bella Moss, The Jugs, and Rattlesnake Preachers are playing at the Shrine Social Club Ballroom. It's all ages, and doors are at 6. I don't know. I don't know if I'll be there. Crystal Moore and Val St. Clair present Laugh Your Blank Off and Comedy Open Mic at Realms Arcade. It's all ages. Doors are at 6. Kenny Fiedler is at the Olympic at 7 p.m. It's 21 and up. American Tradition is at the Sandbar at 6 p.m. And the Queerly Arts Festival is happening at the Visual Arts Collective today through the 28th. It is 21 and up. That's it for now. Submit calendar listings by emailing musiccalendar@radioboise.org. 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We've got a quick couple messages for you. If you're listening, this is going to be really cool to hear. Back soon with a little bit of Ghost Funk Orchestra, and then we'll have Scotty right back in with the studio. Talk soon.
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Well, hello and welcome back. My name's Jack Magnolia, your host for Jack's Flower Field. Every Wednesday from 12 p.m. to 3 p.m., we are about to have Scott of Play Dead, local legend.

0: And just before that with Don't Get Taken off of 2016's Let's Plan a Robbery EP that was released also on Greenway Records. Sugar Tradition before that was Slumming Around off of Green Machine from 2019, self-released. Detroit's Own. And started it all off with Ghost Funk Orchestra off Karma Chief Records with their song 7-8 off of 2019's A Song for Paul. Gonna get into a quick couple of messages, then get back into it with music. What song do I got next? Got some Ty Segall with Tall Man, Skinny Lady. Then we'll have Scott on right at the top of the hour, and it'll be great. Here's some messages for you. 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

0: What is going on? My name is Jack Magnolia, host of Jack's Flower Field, every Wednesday from 12 p.m. to 3 p.m. We are rounding out the second hour of our show, and I'm, of course, here joined by Mr. Scott from Play Dead. You want to say hi into the microphone?
1: Hello.
0: Here, you can bring it a little closer to yourself. You can bring yourself closer to the microphone also, whatever floats
1: Hello.
0: Your boat.
1: Hello, thanks for having me, Jack.
0: Yeah,
1: Radio
0: of course.
1: Voice.
0: Can you hear all right?
1: Yeah.
0: All right, that's good to hear. Here, let me help you real quick.
1: Oh, there you go.
2: There you go.
0: That would be a good spot to have it. Yeah, you guys just heard Wine Lips with Suffer the Joy off of 2021's Mushroom Death Sex Bummer Party, released on Stomp Records. Spoonbenders coming in just before that with Nation off of Dura Matter from 2020, self-released there. Also self-released in 2019 was The Mystery Lights with Too Much Tension, the title track of their album that came out that year. And Ty Segall starting it all off with Tall Man, Skinny Lady off of 2014's Manipulator from Drag City Records. So I'm joined here with Scotty. We are going to be, he's going to be playing some songs. We're going to be doing some interviews right after these messages right here at the top of the hour. 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
0: We'll come right back on then. Here we go. There we are. We're on air currently. And I'm joined by... you want to introduce yourself?
1: Hello, I'm Scott Smalljohn, lead singer, guitarist for the local Boise band Play Dead.
0: That's awesome. Awesome to hear. So yeah, I just wanted to... You're joining me here. Sorry, let me get some music in the background. Where are my manners? There we go. Always got to have that. So you're joining me here. You've got some music to share. You've got some stories to share, some questions I have for you. First of all, I want to just ask, like, what has been your involvement in the Boise music scene and the Boise music community as a whole? Because I think that's something a lot of people would be interested to hear about.
1: Oh, yeah. Well, I started playing guitar at age 16. I was going to Boise High and dropped out of sports and decided to do my own thing, skateboarding and guitar, and just started plucking away and had an amazing guitar teacher named Rob Mattson. He's a local guitarist here in town, and I almost quit guitar lessons. And he's like, "Why are you quitting?" And I said, "Well, it's just too confusing. I don't get it." And he's like, "Well, screw that. Just bring a song you want to learn. You know chords and scales." And I'm like, "No way, really?" So my next session, I brought Sweet Leaf from Black Sabbath and nice. Learned that. And I was like, "Damn, this is fun."
0: Oh,
1: so
0: yeah.
1: Suddenly it had relevance. Like, I could play some of my favorite music. And so Rob was an integral part of my continuing playing. And then I started a band with a buddy, Wayne Flower, and a couple other buddies called Dissident Militia. And it was the time when hardcore punk was starting to sprout. And
0: What was the name of the band?
1: We were called Dissident Militia.
0: That's nice.
1: That
0: rolls off the tongue.
1: Yeah. Which would have some sort of bad connotations at this point in history, but but anyway, Pusshead, he's a local artist and famous artist. He did work for Metallica.
0: Wow.
1: And he was in a band called Septic Death, and our first show was in Portland, Oregon with Poison Idea and Septic Death, and we played that and we sucked, but we were out of town and we were playing music.
0: Oh, yeah.
1: We were stoked. So that was the beginning.
0: That's great.
1: Of like, we can do this. Punk rock is easy.
0: Yeah.
1: So we did that, and we never put out a record, but we put out a demo tape. And
0: nice.
1: And then my brother moved back from Santa Barbara. He was going to college down there, and he was all into the L.A. punk scene. And
0: for sure.
1: So he joined our band, and we renamed the band State of Confusion.
0: Amazing.
1: And then we just started playing a lot of local shows, playing with Septic Death and other cool local bands. And we play Salt Lake City quite a bit.
0: That's awesome.
1: There's this guy named Brad Raunch who had a record store. He would do these amazing shows at the Indian Center. We played with Glenn Danzig's band, and
0: really?
1: DRI, and a bunch of really cool up-and-coming punk bands. So we did that. Oh, we also played with Agnostic Front, which was amazing.
0: That's sick.
1: And so we kept doing that and rolled along. And then we met Doug Marsh, and he had just moved from Twin Falls to Boise, and
0: mm-hmm.
1: he was doing a lot of writing and playing. He had a band called Farm Days. And his State of Confusion was kind of crumbling apart. Just our drummer was starting to do different things, and we were getting different interests.
0: For sure.
1: Kind of moving into the post-punk scene and kind of wanting to do more than, you know, three-chord thrash. And
0: yeah.
1: So we decided to all get together and start Tree People.
0: Amazing.
1: And our bass player from State of Confusion went to drums for Tree People. And our singer, Pat, my brother, went from singer in State of Confusion to bass player in mm-hmm. Tree People.
0: Nice.
1: So we were all like, we want to be in a band together, but wait, you don't play drums and you don't play bass. I guess we'll learn.
0: Yeah, well, there it is. That's all you can really do at that point.
1: Yeah, so we did that and put out a demo tape. And again, Rob Mattson comes into the scene because he recorded Tree People's first demo tape.
0: That's cool.
1: He had a little studio out towards Meridian in a little trailer. And he got us a pretty cool little recording. And that one's called No Mouth Pipeting, which we ended up putting out on vinyl recently.
0: Oh, really?
1: It had never been released.
0: Oh, wow. That's super cool.
1: So, yeah, then we decided to move to Seattle because our buddy Tad, who was from Boise, he mm-hmm. moved up there, and he's like, yeah, there's a really great music scene up here. There's this cool label called Sub Pop and all these cool bands. And we're like, nice, let's go up there.
0: Yeah.
1: So we all barreled up there, landed on Capitol Hill, rented a rundown crack house, slept on the floor. We all pitched in for rent.
0: That's great.
1: And we slowly got apartments and jobs from there, but it was kind of interesting. It was like landing on another planet. We just sort of showed up and
0: for sure.
1: moved in and learned the Seattle area from Capitol Hill outward. Yeah. So then we just started playing. Our whole goal was just to play music and try to put out records and tour. And
0: nice.
1: That was, you know, we were...
0: You guys tour a lot?
1: Yeah, quite a bit. We did U.S. tour and a lot of Northwest and West Coast tours.
0: Nice.
1: And, then we put out an EP called Time Whore. And then we did a full length called GRE, Guilt, Regret, and Embarrassment.
0: Nice.
1: And, yeah, we toured, and we were on CZ Records and played. And so, yeah, then we just played, and our drummer ended up quitting, and we got another drummer and put out one more record called Something Vicious for Tomorrow. And then we were just kind of disintegrating, and Doug decided to leave the band and start Built to Spill. So
0: famously.
1: Yeah. But we continued Tree People for a little bit after Doug left, and then I just wanted to kind of clean the slate and do something different.
0: Yeah. And that's, is that where Play Dead comes into, then, or rather, I guess maybe earlier?
1: Moved back to Boise, got married, had kids, kind of put the guitar down for a while.
0: For sure.
1: And then I started a new band called The Hand. And my brother was supposed to play in that, and he ended up having bad drug problems and ended up dying in 1999. So
0: I already hear that.
1: That kind of threw me for a loop. And so kind of just didn't do a lot with The Hand, and then raised my kids, just focused on that. And then I got the itch to play again. And
0: for sure.
1: I had a band called Stuntman with some friends, and then I went back to The Hand, and now here I am with Play Dead.
0: Awesome. Yeah, so what's the vibe of Play Dead?
1: Play Dead kind of goes back to my roots a little bit, which was, you know, like Black Sabbath, hard rock,
0: yeah,
1: but also infused with alternative rock.
0: Super.
1: And punk and... So I just kind of threw everything I loved together and slowed it down a little. Didn't want to play so fast. Wanted to be able to have more melody and use my vocals a little more.
0: For sure. Yeah, that's awesome.
1: So, yeah, we put out a record. It's called 10 Years of the Fall, Play Dead. It's available at the Record Exchange.
0: Nice.
1: And we recorded that at the Chop Shop with Andy Agenbrod. And that's been out about... little over a year now.
0: Sick.
1: And we're working on a second album, and we went on tour with Built to Spill.
0: Nice.
1: Couple Short Legs, and we're going out with them in August for California 10-day, 13-day on the road.
0: That's great.
1: Tour. So we're stoked about that. And yeah, we played with the Super Suckers 2 weeks ago, and we've just been invited to play some killer shows.
0: That's awesome.
1: We're all super stoked, and we like the music we're playing, and people seem to be responsive to it. And
0: yeah, for sure.
1: So
0: I think I've seen you guys. I think I saw your Tree Fort set.
1: Okay.
0: Maybe last year.
1: Oh, okay.
0: I think that was
1: at the Shredder.
0: Yeah, I believe so.
1: Okay.
0: Yeah, so right, yeah, on. I super enjoy.
1: Oh, nice.
0: And I mean, it's super awesome to have you here in the studio in our presence. I mean, you've been a very, I'd say, important and influential figure for like Boise music and the community as a whole. I know plenty of people who would say State of Confusion is like one of their favorite bands to ever come out of Boise. Plenty of people who would say that Tree People was an inspiration to them, including me.
1: Awesome.
0: And so
1: appreciate that.
0: Yeah, of course. So yeah, I'm really excited to have you here. Why don't you tell us a little bit about the music you're gonna perform live right now for us?
1: This first song is actually it's called Long Gone, and it's about my brother who passed in 1999, and it's just, you know, pretty much about missing him and the bummer that we couldn't have experienced more life together and more music. And so anyway, here we go. Long Gone.
0: Here it is.

0: And that's long gone.
1: Well, there it is. Yeah, there it is. I really like I like the use of the dissonant chords in that a lot.
0: Thanks.
1: I was going to say it reminds me a lot of like a weird like deep cut jammy Ween song.
0: Oh yeah.
1: Like just look at that guitar playing specifically. Oh, yeah. Like they're like really like droney jams that they do sometimes. Yeah.
0: Right, yeah. And that song I kind of wanted it a little dissonant just because of the content and
1: for sure. Yeah.
0: And the background of it and just the sort of longing for, you know, my brother being here. And
1: yeah, for sure.
0: So, yeah, I appreciate that.
1: Of course, yeah. It makes you sit with that discomfort.
0: Yeah.
1: Yeah, exactly.
0: It's kind of bluesy, but also, like, a little angular or something.
1: Exactly, yeah. It does. It's very Radio Boy. It's a very Radio Boy-y sounding song.
0: Oh, right on. Perfect.
1: I liked it a lot.
0: Cool.
1: But yeah. You got, let me see. If you got another song. I would love to hear another song.
0: Yeah, I got
1: from
0: a couple
1: now.
0: More if there's enough time.
1: Of course. Here, why don't we, let me see. Let me play a message out for us.
0: Okay.
1: And then we will, we'll get right back and have you play another song.
0: All right. Thanks, Jack.
2: Yeah, of course.
1: Okay, cool. Just got one little underwriting thing, and then we'll hear more from Scott right after this break.
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1: All right, and we are back here in the studio with none other than Mr. Scotty Smalljohn of Tree People fame, of State of Confusion fame, now Play Dead fame. lots of different involvements across Boise. Very excited to have you here. One thing I wanted to ask before you get into your next song that you're going to share with us is like, what is your process in terms of like coming up with maybe your guitar parts or coming up with just the content for your songs?
0: That's a good question.
1: Songwriting in general.
0: I'm more music based, so I usually start with a riff, just a cool chord progression, you know, just something that kind of solidify it
1: for sure.
0: A song, and then you know, kind of grow it out from there. And I'm not the best writer or lyricist, poet, whatever you want to call it. So that's kind of an afterthought. Sometimes I'll be like, "Oh, that reminds me of this," or you know, like this next song I'm going to play is about sort of our environmental on the brink of disaster. And, you know, being from punk rock, I do some political stuff and, you know, sort of environmental awareness. State of Confusion was very environmental oriented. We had an album called 6.3 Million Acres, which was how much public land was left in Idaho.
1: Oh, wow.
0: So I've always been, you know, kind of feeling like as an artist I want to use my platform to make people aware of issues, and of course I'm a liberal, so I like to support people and causes and
1: for sure
0: equality and all that good stuff. But anyway,
1: awesome.
0: This one's called Last Chance, and it's a little trickier on acoustic. I'm used to having a big rock band behind.
1: Oh, yeah.
0: I got an amazing rhythm section, Andy Beacon and JC Barry on bass. And
1: nice.
0: But here it goes.
1: Let's hear it.

0: Nice.
1: Thanks.
0: Well, there it is. Nice.
1: It was a little rough, but hey.
0: Hey, you know, we have you always, sometimes you just got those moments.
1: That's
0: you know
1: right.
0: what I mean? I play guitar as well in a local band.
1: Right on.
0: And I tend to, I mess up way more than I probably should.
1: Oh, yeah. It happens. Especially when you're live on air. And
0: oh, yeah.
1: The pressure's on.
0: Oh, yeah. The pressure is on.
1: Like I said with that one, normally it's a big rock song, and, you know,
0: yeah.
1: I get a lot more leeway to mess up without people noticing.
0: For sure. You're able to hide it. You're able
1: yeah.
0: to hide it better. Yeah, I really liked that. I liked the lyrical content.
1: Oh, thanks.
0: For sure. I can definitely see the, like, hard rock, like, influence
1: yeah.
0: and stuff like that that you were talking about. I would love to hear that with a big band. I probably have before.
1: Oh, yeah.
0: But
1: I don't know if you guys have our album here, but I'll definitely bring one down.
0: Yeah, that'd
1: don't.
0: Be great. That'd be great. I'd love to play this. Yeah, I'd love to play these
1: yeah,
0: songs now.
1: For sure.
0: Yeah, in the future.
1: I'll bring you a t-shirt and an album. And
0: awesome. Thank you. Cool.
1: You got to grease the wheels, right?
0: Yeah, exactly. Exactly. That's how you do it. You appear here. You come out and support the community, and eventually the community will come out and support you. You know what I mean?
1: Yeah.
0: Yeah.
1: And I love Radio Boise. I've been donating. I'm a graphic designer and illustrator, and I've been donating poster work and logos. And I did the 15-year logo for the radio telethon. And
0: nice.
1: Yeah, so I really dig the station, and I've loved seeing it grow and prosper and serve the community so well.
0: Yeah, for sure. I think we have a great resource here. I think it's just so super, super special, and this doesn't happen in every city. You
1: right,
0: know what I
1: for
0: mean?
1: Sure.
0: And so I think we're really lucky to have a spot like Radio Boise. I'm very lucky to have it as well, and
1: yeah.
0: lucky that they just let me play whatever I want.
1: It's awesome you donate so much time to it, you know, because
0: yeah, for sure.
1: it is, it's work, but it's a work of passion. Right?
0: It is a work of passion. It's my community. It's how I'm trying to give back to my community. And
1: cool.
0: Yeah, I hope that. Hey, community, hope you appreciate it.
1: Oh, yeah. I'm sure they
0: yeah.
1: do. I got one more.
0: All right.
1: And
0: yeah.
1: It's called Believe. And it's just sort of about the state of times and that we got to keep believing that things are good and
0: for sure
1: things will get better. And we got to come together as a community and take care of one another and spread the love.
0: Yeah, for sure. Cool. Well, let's hear it. Here is, what was it called?
1: Believe.
0: Believe.

0: Beautiful.
1: Thanks, Jack.
0: Of course.
1: Beautiful. This is awesome.
0: I felt that one had like a beautifully haunting quality to it.
1: Oh, thanks.
0: Yeah.
1: Yeah, again, it's got some sort of odd chords.
0: Yeah, I can see
1: unexpected
0: that.
1: Unexpected sort of angles to it.
0: For sure.
1: Yeah, I had a lot of fun writing that one. It just kind of fell together, and I don't know. We got to believe that things are going to get better and that love rules.
0: For sure. Well, thank you. Thank you for sharing.
1: Oh, yeah.
0: Thank you for sharing
1: your
0: music. Of course. Thank you for coming in. Where can the people out there find Play Dead and physical music and concert tours?
1: Yeah, we're on all the, you know, Spotify and all that stuff through DistroKid. And you can buy our album at the Record Exchange. You can hit us up online. We have a website, playdead.us.
0: Nice.
1: And we post shows and photos and about us and content on there. Plus we have Instagram and Facebook and yeah.
0: That's great to hear. You're hitting all the angles.
1: Yeah. It's a part-time job.
0: It essentially
1: being a band
0: is.
1: Trying to
0: essentially it is.
1: Promote yourself.
0: Exactly. Yeah. It's also a humiliation ritual.
1: Yeah.
0: As well.
1: Right.
0: Little known, something not everyone would know about, you know.
1: That's right. And that's how
0: little behind the scenes.
1: Coming on here acoustically is a little nerve-wracking because I'm, again, used to electric guitar and a massive rhythm section behind me.
0: Yeah, for sure. I'm getting more used to acoustic guitar, though, recently.
1: Yeah, it's fun because it really makes you tighten your chops. Mm-hmm. Because
0: it feels full.
1: Yeah.
0: It feels like you are playing a full band sometimes.
1: Yeah, and I want to thank my girlfriend for loaning me her guitar.
0: Oh, nice.
1: I have an old 64 Gibson, but it just doesn't resonate like the new ones. I mean, I love the sound. It's kind of like an old blues guitar, but this one's pretty sweet.
0: I like it. I like the designs on it, too.
1: Thanks.
0: Looks pretty cool. Well, once again, thank you for joining us. Thank you for bringing us into your world, bringing us into your worldview. All the acoustic stuff has reminded me about do you know the Rocky Horror Picture Show?
1: Yeah.
0: Of course. They recently just released all the acoustic demo versions that Richard O'Brien did when he was writing the songs.
1: Nice.
0: And so I was going to play next the science fiction double feature.
1: Cool.
0: The demo that he did. It's all acoustic.
1: Oh, nice.
0: The entire album's acoustic. So that'll be super fun. But once again, thank you for joining us.
1: Thanks, Jack.
0: Yeah,
1: appreciate you having me, and thank all you listeners out there.
0: Yeah,
1: and
0: thank you to
1: all
0: the Radio Boise listeners
1: of this amazing radio station that continues to rule the airwaves.
0: Of course. Well, thank you so much once again, and hope to have you on with the full band. Probably
1: that'd be great.
0: Maybe before the end of the year. I think that would be that would be pretty sick.
1: Right on.
0: Definitely.
1: Peace and love. Thanks so much, Jack.
0: For sure. Here is Science Fiction Double Feature RHS Demo Tape 1973 by Richard O'Brien.
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3: Well, hello everyone and welcome back. We were just joined by Mr. Scott Schmaljohn of Play Dead, formerly of, all the things, State of Confusion, Tree People, legendary musician that we're so lucky to have here in Boise. It was great to hear some acoustic stripped-back versions of the Play Dead songs. You just heard Richard O'Brien's science fiction double feature, the demo tape from 1973 off of the 50th anniversary edition. All the original demos. It sounds like Velvet Underground, and it's so awesome. It's so awesome. That was released this year, actually, on Good Time Records. I think we're going to head right back into it with some more acoustic stuff. Maybe just some chill stuff to let it all out, too, you know what I mean? Been a big fan of old Hayden Padigo, right out of Amarillo, Texas. Here is his song, Long Pond Lily, followed by some good country rock and jams. 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

Well, hello everyone, and welcome back to Jack's Flower Field, the only show on Radio Boise from 12 p.m. to 3 p.m. I got one more song for you, but first you must hear about how you just heard a small little snippet of John Prine's Flashback Blues off of his 1971 self-titled classic record released on Rhino Atlantic. Then from Sierra Farrell in 2024, that was I'd Do It Again, off of Live on Mountain Stage, Outlaws and Outliers, released on Oh Boy Records. MJ Lenderman just before that with Rip Torn off of Manning Fireworks from 2025, released on Anti/Epitaph. And one of my favorite albums of last year, I'll Be Waving As You Drive Away, by one Hayden Pedigo. That was the song Long Pond Lily, released last year on Mexican Summer. We had a great show. Great one-year anniversary, I'd say. You know, we really covered all the bases. We had the psych, we had the punk, we had the rock, we had the country music, we had a special guest, we had a nice interview with a Boise legend, and, you know, it felt natural, as it always does every single week. Anyways, I got one more for you. Shake the Frost. One of my favorite songs of all time, by none other than Tyler Childers. One of the greatest songs I think has ever been put to tape. And I'm happy to share it here with you. Remember that I love you. Jack Magnolia is a loving figure. And Radio Boise loves you as well. And thank you for supporting. We will see you next week. Actually, I won't be here next week because I'm going to be on tour, but I'll be here the week after. Anyways. See ya.

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1: Hi, everyone. My name is James Mondatis, and the poem I will be sharing today is titled I Am Every Gay Man, which is in response to James Baldwin's piece.
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4: welcome to This Way Out, the international LGBTQ radio magazine. I'm Lucia Chappell. In the U.S., the Trump administration has plans to slash funds for LGBTQ plus health research, and the 10th anniversary of the Pulse nightclub massacre is commemorated in Florida as neo-Nazis disrupt a Georgia Pride parade. In the UK, trans rights activists splash pink rage on the agency that banned them from public toilets. In the theater, cheers for Queen Jean, who crashed the Tony Awards transgender ceiling. Then this week's Proud Voices ignites around Get Lit poets in dialogue with their predecessors. All that and more coming up on This Way Out.
3: I'm Melanie Keller.
5: And I'm Joe Bainline.
3: With News Wrap, a summary of some of the news in or affecting LGBT communities around the world for the week ending June 13th, 2026.
5: Funding for LGBTQ plus related health programs and scientific research in the U.S. is in danger as the Trump administration seeks further control over federal grants. The recent 400-page proposal overhauls the federal government's distribution of billions of dollars. Under the proposal, federal grants are to be evaluated according to whether they demonstrably advance the president's policy priorities. If reviewing agencies decide a grant is no longer in alignment with the current government's goals or interests, they may terminate the award given. The Trump administration's targets include LGBTQ plus health, diversity, equity and inclusion, vaccine safety, and the climate crisis. So far, $800 million in LGBTQ plus health research and more than 200 federal HIV research grants have been eliminated in the second term of the Trump administration. The Human Rights Campaign stated that the proposal would strip government money from any program that acknowledges diversity, abortion, or even the existence of transgender and non-binary people. The public is invited to comment on the federal grant review proposal until July 13th. The White House Budget Office aims to implement it by October.
3: Joyous music and dancing abruptly ended in gunfire at the Pulse nightclub on June 12, 2016. 49 of the mostly Latino patrons were killed and 58 others were injured. The massacre at the LGBTQ plus Orlando, Florida nightclub 10 years ago this week was the deadliest mass shooting in the U.S. up to that time. Portraits of Pulse is an exhibit featuring depictions of each individual that was lost. The works went on display in City Hall for their anniversary. Designed by local artist Jeff Sonkson a year after the tragedy, his outlines were filled in with color by family members and volunteers. More than 1,000 individuals have contributed to the paintings. Some are fully painted, while others were left intentionally incomplete by family members. The official remembrance ceremony was hosted at First United Methodist Church with musical performances by the Orlando Gay Chorus and others. It concluded with a candlelight vigil. LGBTQ plus activists from across the country recognized the 10th anniversary of the massacre. Over 30 Illinois organizations issued a joint statement calling for the story of Pulse to be a reminder of why pride exists in the first place. They wrote, "We remember that we are not strangers to grief and loss, but we are also not strangers to joy and the belonging that comes from a legacy of LGBTQ plus changemakers and the visionaries who are co-creating inclusive, liberatory spaces today."
5: United Kingdom trans rights activists have driven the Equality and Human Rights Commission out of its own offices with a pink paint pressure campaign. The nonviolent direct action group Bash Back recently claimed responsibility for the vandalizations. Bash Back describes itself as a decentralized movement that targets transphobic institutions to effect change. Shortly after the Equality and Human Rights Commission updated its code of practice last month, Bash Back daubed its windows with pink paint. The EHRC's new code bars transgender women from using women's toilets and changing facilities. In response to the protests, EHRC Chair Marianne Stevenson informed a committee meeting on June 9th. She told them, "We have had to move from our premises near Vauxhall to other premises because of an attack on the building, vandalism by a group that also had vandalized conferences and Wes Streeting's office." Wes Streeting is a gay Labour member of Parliament who served as Secretary of State for Health and Social Care until he resigned 2 months ago. Following the directives of the National Health Service's controversial CAS review, he placed a ban on puberty blockers. Streeting additionally banned general practitioners from conducting blood tests on trans patients utilizing hormone replacement therapy. He also banned trans patients from being housed in hospital wards that fit their gender. Last July, Bash Back painted the words "child killer" in pink paint on Streeting's office windows. The latest EHRC bathroom law comes about a year after the UK Supreme Court ruled that the legal definition of a woman is based on the biological sex determined at birth. The discriminatory ruling has had rippling impacts on the rights and protections of transgender individuals in the UK.
3: A small group of neo-Nazis briefly disrupted a pride parade in Athens, Georgia. Disturbing accounts and videos show the faction with a large swastika flag performing Nazi salutes and shouting hateful epithets. The band of men in mirrored sunglasses, flat caps, red shirts, and black suits have been identified as the neo-Nazi group Blood Tribe. In recent years, the group has specifically targeted LGBTQ+ and immigrant populations. When the neo-Nazis arrived in the midst of their celebration on June 6th, the Athens Pride and Queer Collective officials were quick to deploy a large banner obstructing the group from the parade. The sign read, "Joy is louder than hate." The encounter did not become violent and no arrests were made. In a public statement, the Pride event coordinators condemned Blood Tribe's actions. They said that the hate group's appearance was intended to intimidate, divide, and spread fear, but it failed to overshadow the overwhelming support of joy, solidarity, and love that defined our community celebration.
5: Finally, Queen Jean has sewn her place into history as the first openly transgender person to win a Tony Award. She took home the coveted trophy for Best Costume Design of a Musical for her work on the queer ballroom-style revival of Andrew Lloyd Webber's Cats. The new iteration titled Cats, the Jellicle Ball, features 500 looks from Queen Jean. Among her many designs are references to trans activists, including Marsha P. Johnson, Sylvia Rivera, and Miss Major Griffin Gracie. It is Queen Jean's first season on Broadway, and Cats, the Jellicle Ball, is one of two shows she worked on. The other is the Pulitzer Prize-winning Liberation, which won the Tony's Best Play the same night.
6: I also want to give a special shout-out to the first openly trans person

0: And truly, what makes this site so meaningful to me is looking out onto a room and seeing so many advocates, so many activists, so many old friends, and so many new. This is a room full of those who have long stood at the front of marches, who have opened your hearts and your homes to those struggling even when you have had little to give. It is a room full of those who have done the hard, often unseen work of building a more dignified New York City. Because you know better than most how dignity has long been withheld and how it has been withheld from so many. I know moments of celebration like tonight can feel few and far between, especially in a time of such increased federal attacks on the mere existence of being a queer person. Rights that were once considered settled are now at risk. The progress won by many is now endangered. And yet queer New Yorkers have always found a way to celebrate joy amidst hardship. So let us take a moment to appreciate where we stand today, and let us give this entire room a round of applause.
1: That's New York Mayor Zoran Mamdani applauding Queen Jean at his Pride celebration held on June 9th. Haitian-born Queen Jean has received significant recognition this year in addition to the Tony Award win. She got a Drama Desk Award for Cats, a Dorian Award for LGBTQ Theater Artists of the Season, and a Lucille Lortel Award for her work on the off-Broadway production Saturday Church. Queen Jean's triumphant Broadway debut has continued alongside her ongoing activism. She's the founder of the mutual aid organization Black Trans Liberation, which provides food, clothes, and other resources to the trans population. After stepping off the stage, Jean wasted no time speaking out about the Immigrant Detention Center near Radio City Music Hall, where the Tonys take place. She told Jordan Fisher at the First Impressions tent, "There are so many people that are being detained there without due process, without seeing a judge, so it's just very horrific that these things are happening and the people are silent."
2: That's News Wrap, global queer news with attitude for the week ending June 13th, 2026. Follow the news in your area and around the world. 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
1: News Wrap was written by Jeb Bakke, produced by Lucia Chappell and Brian DeShazer, and brought to you by you.
2: Thank you. 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For This Way Out, I'm Melanie Keller. Stay healthy.
1: And I'm Joe Bainline. Stay safe.
3: It's never too late. I'm 84 and my wife is 80. We both lost our partners of 30 years. Yeah. And we said, you know what? Now it's our time. And we're both activists, so we are working for senior rights, senior justice, all of it.
4: And you're here at Gay Pride LA in 2020.
3: We had to be. We had to be.
5: And
3: we've been married a week.
6: Your love is the most important thing you could give to the world.
4: What's your name, first name?
6: Proximity.
7: My name's Sarah Dale. I am the director of public affairs for MMD Incorporated, which is a retail cannabis company. What would I say to someone who is coming out of the closet or having trouble coming out of the closet and is in a space where they're not maybe feeling the support? The first thing I would say is that the support and the love is out there. Please come find it. I'm wearing a shirt right now that says Free Mom Hugs, because there's a movement that we don't get enough support. And if we don't get that support from our chosen family, I mean, from our birth families or from the community that we're born into or surrounded by, find that love. Find it online. Find your support. Find your friends. And find your voice. And we're rooting for you, and we're here with open arms, and we're proud of you.
4: Can I have a hug?
7: You can have a hug.
8: Sir, I'm Andy Salker. I'm here at LA Pride, and I'm the director and founder of The Lavender Effect, which teaches queer history, primarily about Los Angeles. A lot of people know Harvey Milk. A lot of people know Stonewall. But there's a rich tapestry of diverse history here in Los Angeles that started with a grassroots movement that influenced the world.
5: And Andy, what do you say to people who think that Pride is not relevant anymore, or somebody that's across the world that you might want to say something to?
8: Watch the news. It's more relevant now than ever before.
5: Do you have hope for tomorrow?
8: Oh, absolutely. We are such a resilient community. And if you know your history, you'll see that that resilience came from average people in the community that made a big difference.
5: It's great talking to you, Andy. Best of luck.
8: Okay. Happy Pride!
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10: Do James Baldwin, Audre Lorde, Quentin Crisp, and Irvishi Vad still pack a punch for the younger generation of queer writers today? 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
11: My name is Brian Sonia Wallace, and I'm the Poet Laureate of the City of Los Angeles. I'm excited this Pride Month to be featuring the voices of youth from Get Lit Words Ignite, which is a teen literacy program based here in Los Angeles, and their responses to poems and writing by classic LGBTQ+ authors and thinkers.
10: This Way Out shared archival recordings with the young poets of Get Lit to hear what the voices of the past would inspire in them. We offered this passage from LGBTQ+ icon James Baldwin to Los Angeles Pierce College student James Mondias, Los Angeles County Youth Poet Ambassador.
12: I have to say some very reckless things tonight, and so I want to make it absolutely clear that I am talking for myself. I am not, I might be at other platforms and other occasions, more or less representing this or that organization or this or that committee. But tonight, I am talking to you as Jimmy Baldwin, who was born in Harlem 39 years ago, who has a certain responsibility to the people that produced him. That is all of you. And I'm speaking to you, if I may say so, not as an organizer and not as a Negro leader and not as a public figure, not as any of those things, but as one of the poets that you produced.
13: Hi, everyone. My name is James Mondades, and the poem I will be sharing today is titled I Am Every Gay Man, which is in response to James Baldwin's piece. In middle school, I abandoned my religion the same way my father left me. Neither Jesus nor my dad ever listened to my prayers. Never heard out the layers of my pain that made onions look like amateurs. Never heard my calls that begged me to turn into a real man. When I first heard that boys like me would go to hell, I forced myself to, quote-unquote, become bisexual. But even when I tried to assimilate, I could not swallow my own homo. Yeah, no, that was about as integral to me as my own two perverted eyes, the way I never found a way to satiate its manly hunger, or the way it prized. In quarantine, I wanted to drown myself because boys never liked boys like me. Once bigger than my own sorrow, I swore subconsciously to myself I would never write about queer sadness. I knew it too well, and there was already so much of it. I knew I wanted to do it justice, but the grand story of my sad gay life cannot be held in the arms of a poem no more than it hasn't been held by another man, so I found ways to love myself and my sadness in any way that I can. Nowadays, I play with silver chains through my fingers instead of rosaries. Mother Mary turned Mother Charlie XCX, the party boy who never grew apart from all the other queers that raised him. RuPaul is the father I never had. The Bible I pray to and the verses I cite and not top. Listen to choir music that is rave speakers blasting out Kid Petrus and dance pop. smell nail polish removers instead of incense. And maybe, in a sense, the demons will understand me better than any god ever can. The drag queen most certainly would. I down my cursed sadness as to let the world know that it has not killed me. In this world, my existence is protest, no matter how much I want to hide it. Every day I am alive is proof that boys like me will be happy and deserve to be here. I speak because my gay brothers and sisters have spoken up so I could use my own voice. So I can talk about Madonna and Drag Race and all the different guys I want. Because now, just making it another day is what pride is for. So we can be ourselves freely. And I know that I am free. I have no bad faith. I do not conform to something that I'll call my pride a deadly sin. And it's because of my community that I am able to share the beauty within. I am every gay man because I am my own man.
10: That was James Mondaris. The life and words of Black lesbian poet Audre Lorde spoke to Candy, better known as Vaughn, who writes a poem called Tragic Sapphic.
14: We, young and Black and fine and gay, sweated out our first heartbreaks with no school nor office chums to share that confidence over lunch hour. Just as there were no rings to make tangible the reason for our happy secret smiles, there were no names nor reasons given or shared for the tears that messed up the lab reports or the library bills. We were good listeners and never asked for double dates, but didn't we know the rules? Why did we always seem to think that friendships between women were important enough to care about? Always, we moved in a necessary remoteness that made, "What did you do this weekend?" seem like an impertinent question. We discovered and explored our attention to women alone, sometimes in secret, sometimes in defiance, sometimes in little pockets that almost touched. Why are those little Black girls always either whispering together or fighting? But always alone, against a greater aloneness. We did it cold turkey, and although it resulted in some pretty imaginative, tough women when we survived, too many of us did not survive at all.
15: Tragic Sapphic by Candy. To be or not to be, the question I've wondered about for years, to be with thee, or to live free, freedom that tastes like metal chains curling into my heart as my love pulls around us. A sickening pink to purple to blue hue, a tragic love. Hiding within each other's minds, peeking out of the deep corners, no hearts on our sleeve, it rests in our throats, choking it down on top of the whispered, I love yous. Dancing around a world that shuns our rhythm, we are sapphic. A love story crafted by Sappho's hands, rhythm like the queen's, and rites in glittery decorum. Yet, we continue to dance, our feet take flight as our hands brush the clouds. Reality will never join us, for we are the wild thinkers, for we care not for gravity, for we have rules to follow, for we will not. So, when I take your hand in mine, know that it is not a promise. It is a threat to keep you in my light, to hold your heart hostage, two candles burning, wicks touching like our lips. Yet our hands will never be able to reach, for the wall is too large for us to cross. But for you, I would jump. Jump hurdles, jump candlesticks, jump waves. So if you were to ask, to be or not to be, to love or not to love, I would be every lifetime. So truly, I am one tragic sapphic.
10: That was Candy, better known as Vaughn. We played the flamboyant raconteur Quentin Crisp for 18-year-old Get Lit poet Samantha Rios, and she wrote Resculpting.
16: The time comes when you find yourself moving from statement to protest. You find yourself doing things not to please yourself, but to annoy the neighbors. And you have to move back again, because it is as absurd to try to offend the neighbors as it is to try to ingratiate yourself with them. What you have to do, as I see it, is to decide what you would be like if there were nobody else in the world.
17: If people expressed more humanity, I wouldn't have to wake up every day and prove my own existence. There would be no one to put me in a box labeled fantasy or indecisive. I would have never had to sculpt myself into something easily digestible or put someone else's opinion above my own. Instead, I would live as a collection of colors and never pick a preference. I would awake to breakfast in bed made by a lover the world would never tell me to second guess. We'd share laughs and relish in the type of smiles that make your cheeks hurt. We'd watch New Girl for the 50th time and say our favorite lines in unison. We'd swap clothes and never be able to tell whose fingers are whose when we hold hands. Every fingernail painted to match the others. My head would be filled with a sweet sound of silence. But I would never question how we'd be perceived. Only if they enjoy my hugs when they're a little tighter, or if they like when my lip gloss lingers on their lips after a kiss, I would be filled with audacity. Filled with love, filled with liberation from the root word bi. I would dress however I felt that day. I'd love myself overwhelmingly and watch as others catch the overflow.
10: That was Samantha Rios. We'll hear from more young queer poets next time on This Way Out. Thanks for choosing This Way Out, brought to you by the nonprofit Overnight Productions. 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Brian DeShazer produced Proud Voices, Get Lit Poets, Part 1. Ray performed some of the music you heard, and Kim Wilson composed and performed our theme music. 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
18: Wow. Welcome to Medieval Idaho. We're your hosts, Paulus Vanderhagen
19: and Gomez de Santander.
18: We'll talk about the Icelandic Althingi this week. In a few short weeks, the United States of America will celebrate 250 years of independence on July 4th and 228 years of the Constitutional Republic that we Americans enjoy.
19: But around 930 AD, Ulf Ljótr was appointed the first law speaker of Iceland and spent 3 years in Norway learning Norwegian law and returning with a legal framework known as Ulf Ljótr's Law to the Icelandic people. And he created the Althing, what we would call a parliament today, to address the law.
18: 930 AD, a parliament that still exists after 1,096 years, makes our Congress look like beginners. But medieval Idaho is not about today. It's about a medieval parliament whose job was to debate what laws should be and how applied. The law speaker each year was required at the Rock Law to recite from memory one-third of the law.
19: One-third. Perhaps law was much simpler then. But the Althing has not always been the same. It has been the voice of the people after Iceland joined with Norway in 1262. The Althing gained a second law speaker and became a more influential body in both Iceland and Norway. And long after the medieval period, the Althing existed as a court of law until it was abolished in 1800.
18: True, but it was reinstituted in 1853 and became a consulting body for the King of Norway until 1874, when Iceland became once more independent. But that was long after the medieval period.
19: The list of medieval law speakers is recorded and includes one of the greatest of Scandinavian writers, Snorri Sturluson, twice, once in 1215 and again in 1222. Snorri's attributed works include the Prose Edda and the Heimskringla and Egilsaga.
18: Medieval history, even from a remote island like Iceland, still influences today in unexpected ways. That's Medieval Idaho for this week.
19: You can find us at medievalidaho.blogspot.com. For Medieval Idaho, this is Gomez de Santander.
18: And Paulus Vanderhagen.
19: West Duhal.

0: Welcome to Reformed and Real, where we take a journey with our people fresh out of prison, and we want to know how the community around them really feels. My name is Mario Hernandez. I'm one of the afflicted people that got released back into the community, and we're here to try and figure out how this looks.
1: And I'm Wayne Burt, curious onlooker who wants to know about our prison system, get to know the stories beyond the stigma of incarceration, and because, like Mario, I believe all stories count.
0: They absolutely do.
1: Mm-hmm.
0: And yeah, I think we're about 24 for 24 saying the same thing.
1: Yeah, we haven't given that second thoughts yet.
0: Yeah,
1: we haven't
0: thought,
1: maybe they don't all count.
0: Yeah. Yeah. All right.
1: We have a guest today, and we have Laura Watson, clinical social worker at The Yard, or IDOC. And welcome to Reform and Real, Laura.
2: Welcome, thank you,
1: Laura.
2: For having me.
1: Great to have you here.
2: Great to be here.
0: Good, good, good. So this is your, we love it when we have people from IDOC here, because there's two sides to being incarcerated, right? There's the person that's incarcerated, and you know, he's got to get out to the community someday, right?
2: Yeah.
0: So you see them while they're incarcerated, and you are a clinical supervisor, right?
2: Yes.
0: So, and you work in what unit?
2: So I run the behavioral health unit at ISCI. So it's about a 240-bed subacute mental health unit.
0: Okay. And what goes on in there? How does that work?
2: So individuals who are referred to the behavioral health unit are referred by a master's level clinician. And the clinician feels that they either need some more supportive services, maybe they have intellectual disabilities and they'd be vulnerable in general population, they have significant mental health issues and need a little bit of extra assistance. So everyone who's in the behavioral health unit has an assigned clinician, an assigned psych tech. The psychiatrist sees them there. Medications are brought in-house to them to make sure we maintain compliance. Our officers are all trained in mental health. Anyone who bids into the unit has to go through mental health training that I put on. And we have groups in the unit, and we do a lot of individualized type treatment plans for these individuals.
0: Mm. Yeah, so training those staff members that go in there, the correctional officers, is a big deal because it's a delicate situation.
2: Right? Absolutely.
0: Yeah, if they have to understand. And I think just like... if me being a parent, me being a parent to a dog, right? You have to know how to deal with them. And as a parent to a child, I mean, I'm not comparing them to dogs, but you have to learn how to deal with people, meet them where they're at. Because most of the people, not just those 240 residents that you're talking about, need mental health inside of prison, don't they?
2: Absolutely. It's more than a third of our population we follow by mental health. With mental health follows them at some level.
0: Yeah, and do you think if I had to throw this out there, and wouldn't you think more like 100% of the people need
2: absolutely
0: it?
2: Yeah. Yeah. Some
1: including
2: don't
1: the
2: want
1: people
2: it?
1: In this room,
0: yeah, yeah, me too.
2: Every one of us, right? Yeah. Here,
0: yeah. So, and people are broken when they go in, and I think that's something that the community misses out on, right? And
2: absolutely.
0: not because they want to miss out, but I mean, it's just a stigma that's there. But they think that everybody that goes into prison is just some people think
2: bad.
0: They're just bad, yeah.
2: Mm-hmm. Mm.
0: And they're not, because me, myself, I was, you know, I was beat up a lot as a child. And when I started offending and committing crimes, it's because I was hurt.
2: Yeah, absolutely. One of the things when I go and guest lecture at Boise State that I talk quite a bit about is that before I came to work in a prison, it was very easy for me to say, look at the crime on paper and just say, well, of course they should be in prison. They did X, Y, Z. That's where they should be. And I'm not saying that they shouldn't be a period of incarceration, but it's looking at understanding how they got there. It's not a matter of just incarceration. It's how did they get there? How are we going to help break the cycle? Even those who have significant sentences, they also deserve to help break the cycle, even if their community is only incarceration, even if they have life without parole. There's still a community in there that they're a part of.
0: Yeah, so they have to make it better from the inside.
1: Yeah, right?
2: Absolutely.
0: For everybody. For the long-termers and the short-termers especially, right? We want people to get out better, and their environment means everything.
2: Yeah.
1: And in the unit, is that part of the work that you do? Is you get down to the essence of people's stories and help develop treatment plans in that fashion?
2: Yeah, we have so Idaho doesn't have the insanity plea, so we're only one of four states that don't have the insanity plea. So oftentimes we'll get a group of individuals in there who are very, very sick, and it's less about processing because they are historically very sick and more about stabilization. Once we can get them stabilized, a lot of times that's just the key. you know, getting them stabilized, helping them understand that they need mental health treatment. And then a lot of them become completely functioning members in the institution when they get out of prison. And then there's others who have much deeper stories, who have much more work to do. And, you know, in a perfect world, everyone would be provided with therapy. Not a perfect world, both inside and outside of prison.
1: Yeah.
2: So some of it's some short-term educational things, and others receive a little bit more in-depth treatment.
1: So when you encounter a certain groups of people, how many of them have never received any kind of counseling or therapy?
2: With a lot of the individuals that come into my unit in particular, they have a long history of mental health struggles and a long history of treatment. The challenge is they have both a long history of treatment and subsequent substance abuse issues. So it's really hard to do true treatment when you're high, right? Yeah. Like you're just kind of scratching the surface. You're trying to put the Band-Aid on it. And so a lot of them have been in a long history of mental health treatment, but truly haven't done it sober, haven't done it with supports, haven't done it kind of the right way, right? Or the healthy way to do it. And then there's other individuals that whether it's historically with family, whether it's, you know, the way in which they were raised or just the stigma that mental health treatment, we don't talk about it, I'm fine. But that's also how we get to the cycle of substance abuse. I'm fine, but if I use this, smoke this, drink this, I'll feel better, right? Because ultimately I'm not really fine.
0: It's a hard balance, right?
2: And it's a hard pattern to break, right?
1: So you have more neutral platform to deal with people in many cases because you're not fighting that extra tide of addiction. You have to unravel
2: a lot. That a little bit.
0: It would be both at the same time.
2: Mean, ultimately, as with anything, there's a lot of levels of addiction. And sometimes that addiction is even things like self-harm. I consider addictive because it hits a lot of the same receptors as substance use does. So we self-harm to make the emotions go away. And there's always access to something in prison, you know, unfortunately. And so sometimes it is even hard finding true sobriety there.
0: Yeah. And some people's background, I mean, is so ingrained in who they are today, like myself. You know, the level of abuse that I endured, right, made me who I was. And still to this day, and I still feel it today, but now I feel, you know, I'm better about it. I understand myself more. But some people are just so far, so much in pain that it's hard to get through that that wall that people put up. And it's easy to put up that wall when you're one of us.
2: Yes.
0: Very easy. And that's got to be frustrating for you. You probably come upon that a lot.
2: Yeah, and I think the other really difficult part is if you're doing true mental health treatment and true therapy, it always gets worse before it gets better. And that's really hard to sell to someone. Someone who can easily take something to make the emotion go away. And now I'm going to say, don't take anything. And I'm going to make you talk about all of the horrible things that you've gone through. I'm going to talk about the horrible choices that you've made. We're going to go through the shame and guilt that you feel. You need to do it sober. You need to do it without a lot of supports.

0: good portion. And sometimes even incarceration itself can be really traumatic. If you're arrested at a very young age and you get taken away from your family, you know, a lot of kids go through incarceration in the juvenile correction system. They don't have a lot of family support. So even though the trauma may not necessarily be, you know, like a death or abuse or anything sexual, sometimes trauma is the loss of significant importance in your life, right? And sometimes people grow up with just surviving.
1: Mm-hmm. Yeah, that's a really a big deal for those of us that me. When I say us, I mean me, because I still, as much as I get people tell me that they don't think I should be identifying myself as still a prison number, I still do, because so that's what when I say that we that's what I mean is like we're that way. We're hurt. We don't know how to manage anything, and we've been through so much. And I'm gonna up your bid. I'm gonna say closer to like 90 or 95% of the people and have been through something traumatic. Yeah. And some people just don't know that it's traumatic until they do go through the program, like at the BHU or any one of the programs at the facilities, where they can actually identify that, hey, you know what? Yeah. I did go through some stuff.
0: Mm. Absolutely. And I appreciate the fact that you still refer to yourself as one of us, right? One of them, because I think that shows not only how far you've come, but what you took to get there. And it helps you identify with those people who are coming out too, because once you separate yourself from that, sometimes you forget where you came from, right? So I think it's really important that you're able to separate yourself at some level, but also recognize that I came from there, right?
2: Yeah. I recommend a weekly podcast.
1: I think we've been doing that.
2: Oh yeah. Yeah. We have months of reminders now for you anyway. Yeah. So in this, you say, Laura, that you've been doing this for 17 years?
0: Yeah.
2: And the same work at IDOC.
0: Yes. I started in juvenile corrections, and I did that for a couple of years, and then transitioned to adult corrections. And I've been at ISCI most of that time, not the entire time, but most of that time I've been in the BHU. I think about 14 of my 17 years I've been in the behavioral health unit.
2: So in that time, you must have the experience of sort of what it's like to create a new culture. So you maybe when you get new intakes, you don't start from scratch quite as much as you used to. I mean, does the culture tend to sort of trickle out into the facility community? So the work gets a little easier. It's never easy. I know that.
0: Yeah, I wouldn't say the work got a little easier. I think that I do agree that a lot of people get out, they move out of their unit, they go into general population, and you do start to create like a different culture. But there is so much movement within the prison system that I think that sometimes even when you get pockets of good culture, you're having to constantly reform it all the time. But I do think that since I've been there for such a long time, I've seen the department move in so many very positive ways. It used to be like if I'd ask for something a little outside of the box, it would be a lot of back and forth and that, you know, like, no. And then there's me. If you can help me understand why the answer is no, I can accept that. But I can't just accept because that's how we always do it. And that's kind of how it was, you know, many, many years ago. And now it's mostly like, I appreciate the fact that you've probably thought about the pros and cons. We'll support it. You know, if it goes wrong, we'll put things back together and we'll figure out what to do. So there is so much more support and understanding of the needs of these individuals and really trying to make it more like a community. And I think that overall has helped the department and those incarcerated have a different feel to it for sure. Mm.
1: I had somebody tell me, so I did a video for all the districts in the state. I'm not going to put them on Front Street, but this guy said, he says, we're in the people business, and it's okay for us to build a relationship with somebody that sits across from our desk in order to have that level of understanding and the ability to like to look at them eye to eye and say, hey, you know what? I understand you.
0: Yeah.
1: That what he said is that's true. Like we're in the people business. Oh, yeah. It doesn't matter. If you're a guard, a CO, or if you're a clinician, or if you're a nurse, or if you're a warden, there's people involved. And I'm not putting this on them, but the better people get treated, the better they act.
0: I 100% agree with that. You get in what you put out, right? And I think that when you start to create a culture where there's mutual respect, and part of that mutual respect is, for me personally, is I will call you out.

0: Yeah.
1: That doesn't mean I don't care, but just because I care doesn't mean I'm going to let things pass. And so it's kind of a running joke. Many residents in the BHU call me Mama Watson because I'm kind of like a mom where you don't want to, you know, you don't want to make me mad because Mama Watson will come at you and she'll hold you accountable. And at the same time, if you want to come to my office and you want to cry, and that's how many of our therapists are, like, we will hold you accountable and, you know, we will make you toe the line. And also we will be there when you want to come in, when you want to cry, when you want to process. And it's when you are ready, because oftentimes we can provide them the resources and they won't engage. And there's only so much we can do, right? You have to be ready, just like I'm sure you can attest to when it comes with addiction. Doesn't matter how many times someone says, stop using drugs, yeah. right? Until you're ready, yeah. you are going to keep using drugs.
0: Yep. I guess right now we're going to take a break, Wayne.
2: Yeah, let's take a quick break. This is Reforming Real. I'm Wayne Burt, Mario Hernandez with our guest, Laura Watson. We'll be right back.
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2: Welcome back to Reforming Real with our guest, Laura Watson. Hi, Laura.
1: Hi there. Thank you again for having me.
2: You're welcome. Pleasure to have you. Let's go back. How did you get started? Where are you from? Tell us a little bit about your story, and then how did you get into this line of work?
1: I kind of fell into it, to be quite honest. I started doing private practice and doing a little bit of everything. I did individual therapy. I ran a clinic. I did CBRS in the community. And I had been at the same place for a very long time and decided I wanted to try something new. And so at the time, the Juvenile Corrections had an opening in the Solutions Program, which was a dual diagnosis mental health substance abuse program. It was brand new. And I went there for a couple of years. And it really wasn't my cup of tea. And mostly, and I think this is the same as we talk about my role into adult corrections, but it was mostly because we'd spend all this time providing all of this assistance and deep therapy to these individuals who kind of got out to the same dysfunction. Yeah. And out of the 12 juveniles I started with in that program, male juveniles, I've seen 11 come through the adult correction system. And so, and a part of that is the lack of supports upon release, right? And when you're dealing with kids, you have a little bit less control over that. And so there was an opening in adult corrections, and I'm like, well, I might as well try that. Like, I kind of like the corrections aspect, and got hired. And honestly, it's been a calling. I even left for a small period of time a few years ago. I'm like, I've been there for, I think it was about 14 years at the time or 13 years at the time. And I said, maybe I should try something new. Like, I've been there forever. Maybe I'm getting a little rusty. And left and did some more juvenile things and came back. And it's really been my home. It's where I feel connection. It's where I feel peace. And it's really where I feel so convicted in changing the narrative of those who are incarcerated and that they deserve all of the help and treatment regardless of the choices that they've made. That doesn't negate someone's ability to have treatment. So that's how I found myself in corrections. Yeah.
2: You feel that pull inside.
1: Absolutely.
2: Yeah, that's the bellwether of doing what you love. That's great. Are you from Boise?
1: I'm from Idaho. Yeah, I grew up in Twin, and then I've been here for...
0: That's my hometown.
1: Oh, boy. I've been here for 20-something years.
2: Boy, it ends up well for Twin people.
0: Yeah. Yeah, circled back.
1: Yeah.
0: You know, we were talking about it during the break, that when people call you mom.
1: Yeah.
0: That's important because do you feel really good when people do that? Isn't that good?
1: Yeah, it's a really good feeling because I do... I'm a mom as well, and so... And I know part of being a mom is having that balance of, you know, love and concern and care and also, you know, accountability. And
0: how many times have you seen the look that somebody really feels good about you caring?
1: I am blessed to say I feel like I get a lot from my job. I really feel that in return. I've cried with residents. I've been there with them. I've gone to their graduations. And it is... You do take ownership in that, like, we work together, right? Like, I was your support. I was the person you found. And it could be anyone else. It's not because I'm good at what I do. It's because sometimes someone listened and someone cared, but sometimes it could be anyone. And I just happened to be the vessel, is what I tell the inmates who are leaving, who are always like, thank you so much if it wasn't for you. And I say, and my clinicians say the same thing, it's not me, I was just the vessel. You did all of the work. Mm. We just provided a little bit of that foundation for you.
2: Yeah.
0: When you're talking to somebody inside a prison, do they talk different than somebody out in the community?
1: Yes, and I have realized I don't think I could ever be a community clinician again. Because I always say I don't know how to be nice, but it's just a different kind of nice. It's just raw and real. And sometimes, like when I go to therapy, I don't want my clinician to be mean to me. And sometimes I feel like I'm mean, but I mean in a sense of like, we don't have a lot of time. So we really have to get to it because you're going to get out soon.
2: Yeah.
1: And so I can't spend a year like, you know, fluffing around things.
2: Sure. Out here might be a little more tiptoey. Is that what you're saying?
1: Correct. Got it. Yeah. In the community.
0: That's a good place to be in. Being that you care, obviously they call you mom,
1: yeah.
0: But being that you care, that makes people feel better. We just, even if it's not like family love, just for somebody to care about you is important. And that makes you want to be better.
1: Yeah. And I think that we don't understand sometimes those small things that make people feel human. You know, when I first started, as I'm sure you know, very strict rule, no touching, very formal. And so I would interview residents who were applying for jobs that I oversee. And they'd get up to shake my hand. And I would say, I can't shake your hand. And it felt so, especially as a therapist, it felt so dehumanizing and awful. Like I understood why for many reasons, but also struggled to truly understand why, because it was such a human thing. So now that narrative has changed quite a bit with the department, which are some of those things I really appreciate. Now we shake their hands. You know, they can call us by our first names, which has been a really hard transition for me. No, I think two inmates call me by my first name because I've been there so long. And even for them, I'm like, I'm happy to call you by your first name, but I've known you for 17 years and I only know you by your last name. And so, you know, it's usually the newer people, but it is a change in the way we kind of humanize people.
2: Yeah. And to good effect.
1: Absolutely.
2: Yeah.
0: Absolutely a good effect.
2: In the course of being inside, like this is for you, Mario, how many times do you go see a clinician? Like how often were you in front of a clinician?
0: Only when I asked for it.
1: Yeah.
0: And so that's different for me than somebody that was put in the behavioral health unit where they're getting help from a clinician. Mm-hmm. A couple of times I wasn't feeling very good about myself and I'm like, I need to talk to somebody. And I'm not sure why I'm just depressed. And, you know, I know I'm in prison and I can't be like happy,
1: yeah.
0: But you know what? You still can be. And
1: yeah.
0: So I was just trying to figure out what was going on with me. But this is not a knock on DOC. This is a knock on the budgeting in the prison system. It's that there needs to be more clinicians for more people. Not just in the behavioral health unit, but outside of the unit. You know, I hope that someday the legislature will see the need for there to be more clinicians inside of the facilities to help people get better. Yeah, when people get better, that's when people get safer.
1: Yeah. Mm-hmm.
0: Yeah.
1: Yeah, because they look into themselves and they figure out why they weren't better, so to say, to begin with, right?
0: Mm-hmm. Yep.
2: I think if there's a mantra to the course of this show, that might be it, because we hear it. And it's the one that really resonates.
0: Yeah, we're blessed to have some very good people that come in here. And, you know, I think that the other side, that the side that where people are damaged that you're involved with is so important. And I think that most of the leadership sees, not most, all of the leadership sees the need for clinicians and support like that.
1: Yeah.
0: And without getting too deep in the weeds again, but that's not a DOC thing. That's a legislature thing.
1: Well, and really it's a community thing too, because, you know, I think that you likely overheard me when I spoke at Boise State and I said, oftentimes I feel like access to treatment is far easier in prison than it is in the community because everything is right there. You don't have to find a ride. You don't have to schedule something. You don't have to figure out funds for mental health treatment. Mental health is no cost, not even when they put in requests. So, and so it's like, here's your opportunity to use it. And so some of the challenge we have is that we get them to a decent place and the resources in the community are so scarce, right? Getting into therapy sometimes takes, so for us, we have standards we have to follow. So someone puts in a request to see me, I have to see them within 14 days, two weeks, have to see them, right? It's audited. We check it in the community. Even I call to make an appointment for a therapist. They're like, we're 3 months out.
0: Yeah. Oh, yeah. Yep.
1: Right?
0: Yeah.
1: And so, there. Like, I wish that oftentimes residents coming in realize, like, this is the time to access these things. And I think sometimes because of the stigma, they're like, I'll get sober here. I'll do my time. And I'll seek help when I get out.
0: Yeah.
1: And unfortunately, that's not always the time to do it.
2: And this is where the connectivity comes in, I think, and the stuff that you do, right, Mario?
0: Yep.
2: I mean, the more people we interview, the more resources we can connect, the more needs that can be identified. It makes a huge difference.
0: A great thing that we have, like, just in this circle, we have DOC, we have Learning How to Live, and we have Radio Boise.
1: Yeah.
0: And for anybody that's listening, like, if you're looking for a resource, whatever it is, if you can call Radio Boise, and they have a long list of resources.
1: Yeah.
0: And, you know, those of us that are incarcerated, formerly incarcerated on probation or parole, we can reach out to our parole officers. And the parole officers nowadays are pretty good about helping people, right?
1: Yeah. And I think that's where a lot of that training has come in, is just helping people understand that, you know, mental health is normal for everyone. Everyone struggles. It's not just the mental health issues. We all have human emotions that we have a hard time with, and we all need support and we all need resources.
2: Yeah. So Laura, BHU has grown quite a bit. It's you're able to do some things that you weren't able to do before. You're very satisfied with your work. Where do you hope it heads?
1: I think, you know, I've spoken to this in many aspects, but I think what I hope is not only for our incarcerated folks getting out, but when I have opportunities like this, my goal is to change the narrative. It's to help the community, the broader community, understand that, you know, people who are incarcerated are not bad. You know, people who are incarcerated have made some bad choices or have made some poor choices. But I firmly believe we're all one poor choice away from being incarcerated.
0: Yeah.
1: Mm-hmm. And so I think part of where I hope this goes is that the communication and the conversation continues where, you know, as we were speaking about before the show, that when someone says, can they work there? Can they live there? Now, if I'm a business owner or I'm an apartment manager, now I have a second thought of like, well, I guess maybe they're not that bad, right?
0: Yeah,
1: maybe
0: yeah.
1: This is something that I had in my mind because of I watch Lock Up Raw every day. And that's kind of the the picture of what I think of incarceration.
2: Yeah.
1: That's what I thought before I went in. And I was like, what is this place, right?
2: That's what I thought before the tour, a little bit.
1: Yeah,
0: I took him through a tour with Chad Page.
1: Yeah.
0: It was pretty cool.
1: Yeah.
0: Yeah. If you had anything to tell people out there that are listening, whether it's a community member, somebody in active addiction, a family member of somebody that's in prison, what do you got to say about mental health and the help that you give in the prison?
1: I think a really big thing that I want people to take away is that if we just work as mothers, fathers, sisters, brothers to normalize mental health, to say it's okay to reach out for help. If you're you know, child calls you and they're on the other side of the fence and they say, I'm struggling, rather than just saying, you're going to be okay, open that door to say, go ask for help. Seek help, encourage it. Because I think when we have family members who maybe never encouraged it before, and now they're starting to encourage it, even if maybe they wouldn't go do it on their own, but they're starting to normalize it, then we make it normal. We make mental health treatment normal. And it's not something that's so stigmatized. And working with males, we have a long way to go.
0: Yeah.
1: I mean, unfortunately, we have a very long way to go. It's still very stigmatized. And so I would love everyone to just have that communication. Are you doing okay? Not just calling and say, what happened at prison today? But that simple, like, are you doing okay? Can I help? Just normalizing the emotional conversation.
2: Mm.
0: That's a pretty amazing statement. Yeah.
2: It is.
0: Once a family can help that process, and, you know, not everybody's got healthy families out there, but I think that just hearing this and maybe hopefully it puts a bug in somebody's ear.
1: Yeah.
0: Because we all, you know, we're all here together. People got to get out sometime and be your neighbor and
1: being vulnerable, right?
0: Yeah.
1: So like, even if I'm on the other line and I'm the parent, maybe if I'm the one to say, I'm having a hard day today, I'm feeling kind of crappy today.
2: Mm.
1: Like I was a very stressful day. So if I start to make the emotional conversation more normal, it helps people be more vulnerable.
2: Yeah.
1: And we just have to really get into that vulnerability with all of us.
2: You're here.
0: Yeah. So, you know, my advice along with yours is just reach out to somebody and, you can reach out to, like I said, Radio Boise will give you a long list of resources. Learning How to Live, we have lots of resources. And you guys, of course, inside of the institutions have resources that you give people before they get out. So let's all step up our game and be there for people, right?
1: Be part of the community.
0: Yeah.
2: Love it.
0: Yeah, love it. All right. Well, thank you very much for being here.
1: Thank you for having me.
0: It's been honestly a great conversation because I'm a mental health guy. I have mental health problems.
2: Well, I sort of sense this would be a winning formula when I saw you in April. Yeah. Very terrific. So.
0: Yeah, feels great. So thank you for joining us. And thank you for joining us right here on Reformed and Real. And it's been great. We'll see you guys next week. And I'm Mario Hernandez.
2: I'm Wayne Burt.
0: And we'll see you around the bend.
2: Till next time.

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2: Caldwell, Boise. Stay splashy, Idaho.
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4: 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I'm Alex Wise.

0: we are legitimately facing a generational opportunity to transition to zero emission trucking. We have amazing technology at a good price point that we can now scale with, and it's an exciting time.
1: When it comes to electric vehicles, we hear a lot more about cars than we do about big rig trucks. The fact is that while Americans are buying electric cars at record rates, the electrification of the U.S. trucking fleet is on a slow roll. 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
1: Oh, it's a pleasure to see you again. Pleasure to be here.
0: Yes, we've had you on before when you were the Executive Director of Vote Solar. You've transitioned to the corporate world, but still in the renewable space. Why don't you first explain to us the vision of this startup that you're working for, Forum Mobility?
1: Right on. Yes, Forum Mobility. It is, I would say, in the same vein as the work I was doing before, but now focused on a whole new world, which is freight. So our goal at Forum Mobility, we build large truck charging depots and then offer trucking carriers an easy way to transition to zero emission operations by offering leases for large electric trucks and charging subscriptions as well. So we give them a one-stop shop, all-in-one package deal that allows for that easy transfer from operating a diesel into operating an electric truck for commercial operations.
0: And give us a snapshot of where the industry is right now. Like what percentage of trucks are electrified and what are some of the more realistic forecasts?
1: Yeah, you know, it is a early stages across the board in terms of transitioning to zero emission technologies into electric trucks. We're focused right now on the heavy-duty trucks, the big rigs, the semis, the tractors. When it comes to the big rigs, we are really in the early innings, very early days of this transition. So I would say there's probably about 2,000 Class 8 trucks on the road nationally. And that's just a rounding error in the overall scheme of things when it comes to the diesel semis. We have seen some extraordinary market transition. Europe is a little bit ahead of us, and then China is really leading the charge in a quite extraordinary way. In 2025, last year, about 29%, nearly 30% of the heavy-duty electric truck, heavy-duty truck sales in China were new energy technologies, they call it. So either hydrogen or electric, but the bulk of it being electric. And they've set some extraordinary goals, 40% by 2030 going forward, over 2 million units, which would be just incredible progress and really constitute just a sea change in how freight gets moved. Let's keep in mind, China moves more freight than any country in the world, including the U.S., and it's not a small country either.
0: And they're also ahead of us in terms of their train freight efficiency, I imagine, as well, no?
1: Definitely for moving people. They've got an incredible train network. I actually don't know how much of freight they put on trains versus on trucks.
0: But here in the U.S., we have a real reliance on trucks. So for us to really reduce our carbon footprint in terms of moving freight around, it seems like the lower hanging fruit than upgrading our train system is to electrify our trucking system.
1: Yeah, I mean, I love trains. You'll never get me to argue against trains. But yeah, building new track is a really difficult endeavor, and it surely isn't cheap. The real opportunity, I would say globally, about 7% of global greenhouse gas emissions come from freight movement. We cannot solve for climate without addressing how freight gets moved around. When you look at transportation emissions in the U.S., you know, that is the sector that is the single largest source of greenhouse gas emissions in the U.S., including passenger vehicles, et cetera. Freight is a smaller portion of that, somewhere around, you know, 30-35%, but it is, you know, unduly influenced by a much smaller number of actual vehicles. So really, again, once again, addressing the largest source of greenhouse gas emissions in the U.S., we really got to focus on figuring out how to affect freight movement. And so, you know, this is a really interesting tale of technology development. There's been a lot of early efforts in terms of trying to compel the truck manufacturers that make diesels to also make electric trucks. But what really gives me hope right now is that we have some new technology that is currently being delivered on the cusp of really coming through on scale, and that is with the Tesla Semi. And it is, in terms of the trucks that are available to us right now, just a step change difference in terms of its capabilities. It has about twice the range of the other trucks that are available to us. And the cost is just radically lower as well. So twice the range, charges four times faster, and somewhere around half the cost of what the other trucks that we've been buying are. So really excited for just the new use cases that trucks like this can offer, and our ability to really dramatically scale deployment based upon that technology is at hand.
0: So the Tesla Semi is around $250,000 to $300,000. Is that right?
1: I mean, I'm under NDA, can't give you specifics. I'll just hand wave like it is a lot less than what the competitor trucks are.
0: So what exactly is Forum Mobility's relationship with Tesla?
1: Our relationship with Tesla is that we are selling their truck. They do offer chargers, the charging equipment themselves. It's a good product. We are not exclusively utilizing the Tesla chargers in our depots, but we will be utilizing the Tesla manufactured chargers as well.
0: Are there subsidies already in place from the IRA, the Inflation Reduction Act, that relate to electrifying the nation's trucking infrastructure?
1: Yeah, so the question that I've kind of spent my career working on is like, how do we develop the things that we know we need but don't yet really exist? And so, as you had me on before when I was working on solar issues, and that was the bulk of my career for 20 years. I focused on state level policy to help grow solar markets, to build scale, to bring down costs. And I'll say, our premise was when I got started with solar, it was by far the most expensive technology for generating electricity. Now, just due to the gravitational pull of the economics itself, globally, we're deploying about a gigawatt and a half a day, which is just a mind-blowing number. And you're seeing it really provide the foundation of hope for delivering on zero-emission electricity and being an enormous tool for combating climate change. When it comes to the electrification of transportation, it's honestly it's a similar model. It's like you have promising technology. How do you get it to scale? How do you build enough market pull that you can, justify really large factories that can bring down the unit cost? And so when it comes to trucking, there had been previously an approach that was really focused on a mandate. So some of the federal initiatives, really did require the truck OEMs, the equipment makers, to increasingly reduce the sort of the environmental impact of their full fleet that required them to end up building zero emission truck options. California went way farther than most, and it has a unique ability to set emission standards above federal levels and really tried to mandate a transition to zero emission trucking. With the Trump administration, they undercut all those efforts, pulled back. And so we are now on a sort of a policy pathway that is, instead of the stick, it's the carrot. And so California and other states do provide healthy incentives to help trucking carriers afford these trucks and encourage them through the economics to buy and deploy them with a full package. So when we are operating here in California, we take the truck incentive. There are some very limited incentives for the electricity as well as installing the charging, package those all together, and we can provide, again, with those efforts, a cost per mile that is cheaper than running a diesel truck. And that is our singular sort of selling effort as we try to get new truck carriers to adopt this technology.

0: This is Alex Wise on SeaChange Radio, and I'm speaking to Adam Browning. He's the Chief Strategy Officer for Forum Mobility. So, Adam, continuing with the economics of semi-trucks, both electric and diesel, if you can give us a snapshot of what a used versus a new diesel truck might be, and then compare that to electrified trucks.
1: Yeah, I mean, it's interesting. We really see the full gamut of like size of carriers that are looking to try to make this investment. And our first customer was Height Logistics, a company down in Long Beach. Rudy Diaz is the CEO, just a gentleman and a scholar. Love that guy. And for him, you know, he was looking at some of these regulations that were coming, and he's like, I got to get out ahead of it. He had, you know, small trucking fleet, you know, well less than 50, as well as a warehouse not too far outside the port of Long Beach. But he was interested in being a leader, and we built charging at his site and bought and leased to him 4 electric trucks. He's since grown that fleet to over 25. And a big part of that is, you know, let's keep in mind that there, you know, there's a lot of links in the supply chain, and the shippers, the cargo owners themselves, are really a crucial player in all of this. And so there are a lot of shippers, especially multinationals, that have climate commitments for Scope 3 emissions, which is, you know, the emissions associated with third parties moving your goods, that we're really looking, they want to ensure that they're able to lower their climate footprint across the board. So the big trucking companies are generally buying new trucks. They don't want to deal with maintenance. So they buy them, they run them for a couple hundred thousand miles, and then they sell them into a secondary market. Smaller trucking companies, they're buying, if not secondhand, third and fourth hand. And so, yeah, you know, while a new truck can be anywhere between $150,000 to $250,000 on a diesel side, they're not really commodities. It's what, do you have a day cab? Is it a sleeper cab? There are a lot of different customization of trucks that you can get into. You know, a lot of these smaller companies were buying, you know, third hand trucks. But then you're also inheriting maintenance issues. And so one of the benefits of going electric as well is there's no oil changes, and they're vastly simpler machines that should be able to run a lot longer with a lot less maintenance on it. So when you look at our customers, so we've built our flagship depot is inside the port of Long Beach. It's got 9 megawatts of power with 44 high-speed charging dispensers. And we have in there, we've got a bunch of trucks that's owned by Amazon, run by J.B. Hunt, one of the largest motor carriers in the country. And then we've got a guy with a truck. We are a platform that allows companies of every size to be able to successfully make this transition to zero emission.
0: And you mentioned that the Tesla Semi has a better range than existing electric trucks and can charge faster. Maybe you can give us an overview of some of the barriers in terms of range and maybe contrast that to the range of a diesel truck.
1: Yeah. So our initial focus at Forum Mobility and through a lot of policymaker support as well was on this element, this link in the supply chain called drayage. And this is where you're at a port where you see the ships come in with those corrugated containers. You've all seen those pictures. They get unloaded on the docks, then they got to get out of there and quickly so that there's room for more. There's a rather specialized fleet that takes those containers and takes them out to the distribution center, which could be near the port or it could be quite a ways further down. And so the bulk of our customers right now do that in the port of Long Beach. And a lot of those runs, they're pretty short. You know, they're going from Long Beach to South Central LA, 10, 20 miles, or they're going out to the Inland Empire. There's a huge warehouse district that is, you know, around 50, 60 miles away as well. And so they can make the trucks that we currently have in our fleet at around 225 miles. So you can make one, maybe two trips out to the IE if you're feeling lucky.
0: Out to the where?
1: Sorry, the Inland Empire. Now, with the Tesla Semi, you've got a 500-mile range. So in response, we're now building charging all the way out into Las Vegas, into Phoenix. And so some of our existing carriers that are currently running those lanes with diesels can now access that with a semi with a charge at either end of that lane. So we're not really focused on, across the country, across the road, long distance. It's much more of that regional delivery, regional hauls. I would say the other use case is also, again, they call this, regional delivery. If you think about your, or anything like where I live, there's a Safeway, grocery store, and there's a bunch of trucks, day cab semis out front that come and they wait out front, and then they back in and unload, and then they do it again tomorrow, and then they do it again the next day.
0: And that's probably the majority of trucks, right? Most trucks aren't zigzagging from coast to coast all the time.
1: I mean, there's healthy markets for each. Our goal is to focus on the use cases that actually lend themselves to electric trucks, and this is a great one. So, those guys, there's a distribution center that serves those grocery stores, and there's a truck that pulls in the morning, and they probably hit eight different grocery stores. They're doing around 300 plus miles every day as they hit each one of those, and then they come back at night. And that is a perfect use case for an electric truck, especially with the added benefit is like this is where you are, working in population centers with the most sort of exposure to those emissions. So those, I think, are going to be some of the next levels of utilization that will go electric.

0: This is Alex Wise on Sea Change Radio, and I'm speaking to Adam Browning from Forum Mobility. So, Adam, maybe you can walk us through some of your infrastructure visions and what exists now, not just your company, but in general. Let's say I'm a trucker and I have unlimited budget. I don't want to be part of the fossil fuel problem anymore. I'm willing to invest whatever it takes. What would be my best bet for getting a truck, and how would I be able to navigate and charge it right now? And then how do you see that evolving in a couple of years?
1: So let's just start with, the charging for these electric trucks, like the current ones that we have with Volvo, Daimler, BYD. It is the same plug as you would have on your Chevy Bolt. It's the CCS plug. And those trucks charge, they probably max out around 250, 280 kilowatts. And so, which is about what your typical charging station will offer. In fact, like I currently lease a Hyundai Ioniq 6, Ioniq 5, and it has a charge rate capacity of 350. It charges faster than these big trucks. You know, the current generation of trucks from Volvo and Daimler have about 550 plus kilowatt hour batteries. And so you can get a 0 to 80% charge in around 90 minutes in effect. So hour and a half, it is manageable under the fastest charging. We also, we have this depot where we offer the overnight dwell charging. You can go low and slow and it all works out fine. If you're a trucker, time is money. And if you're just trying to top off in the middle of the day, kicking back for an hour and a half, 2 hours, manageable, not ideal. So the next generation of charging is called the Megawatt Charging Standard, or MCS, and it offers radically different charging speeds. So these new chargers they're around 1,200 kilowatts. A good four times faster than what is currently available under the old standard. So generically speaking.
0: It's about 20 minutes or 30 minutes to do a full charge then?
1: So you can get basically a full charge in that 30-minute time frame. As you know, if you've ever operated an electric truck, like the closer you get to full, if you ever operated an electric car or charged an electric car, the closer you get to full, it slows up a bit. You've got to precondition the battery. You aren't always redlining at the max level the whole way. And the same rules for battery health operate here as well, that if you want, the durability of the battery, the longevity of the battery is improved if you just charge to 80% rather than go to the full 100%. So if you don't need the full 100%, you stop it at 80%. So yeah, now, you can get the bulk of your charging done in the time of a bathroom break and a quick coffee. So it really changes the way that people think about operating these trucks. There isn't the same sort of real difference between, or step change difference between, fueling a diesel and fueling an electric truck.
0: So you've explained your model and what makes sense from a business standpoint if you're looking to roll out infrastructure. But assuming we move on from the Trump administration at some point and we return to sanity and we invest heavily in freight infrastructure, what would be a best case scenario with these new generations of chargers? Could we, in the not so distant future, be seeing electric fleets crossing the country, Adam?
1: I definitely think so. Again, the first use case isn't going to be for the long haul going from Los Angeles to Houston. We're going to see more of that regional delivery for the first use cases. To that point, this is going to need, you're going to need a lot of power for this. Like, these trucks are pretty hungry. And part of the challenge is a lot of, finding that power and then developing charging around it can be difficult, especially for these smaller trucking companies. So, while a big trucking company owns its warehouse, it owns its drop yard, it may have the wherewithal to be able to bring power to its site, and build charging there. A lot of these smaller guys, they don't own their own warehouse. They've got a 2-year lease on it, and it doesn't pay to install charging there. So that is why, we are supplementing this network with our multi-fleet sort of shared charging depots. I would say another thing that is, really starting to change this, that's there some of these traditional trucking gas stations like the Pilot, for example, and Travel Centers of America are investing in these MCS charging. So they're on the interstates already. They're where truckers need to go, and they are building, in partnership with Tesla, these MCS chargers. Tesla itself, similar to what it did with light duty, is also now trying to remove that barrier to purchase and helping to seed public charging for trucks across the country. They've got something like 40 plus sites. If you go on their website, you can see where they're developing charging across the country. For the megawatt charging standard, MCS ultra fast truck charging, and really located in really heavily traveled, heavily truck traveled freight corridors.
0: So when you were at Vote Solar, there was a lot of hopeful signs that we were seeing lower costs and a great expansion, higher penetration rates than previously expected in terms of home solar. What gives you hope similarly in the trucking space, Adam?
1: It's a really exciting time. As dire as certain things on the environmental and climate front are, we are legitimately facing a generational opportunity to transition to zero emission trucking. We have amazing technology at a good price point that we can now scale with, and it's an exciting time. So I just want to paint a picture that we're going to see a lot more change when it comes to the freight future.
0: Adam Browning is the Chief Strategy Officer for Forum Mobility. Adam, thanks so much for being my guest on SeaChange Radio.
1: Oh, I really appreciate it, Alex. Thank you.

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0: Welcome to Growing Greener, your guide to environmentally informed gardening. Produced in collaboration with the Perfect Earth Project, this program brings you each week some expert who puts you in touch with a different aspect of gardening in partnership with nature. Our goal is to make your personal landscape healthier, more beautiful, more sustainable, and more fun. This is your host, Tom Christopher, and today I will be speaking to Dr. Rick Ostfeld of the Cary Institute of Ecosystem Studies about the information his research has been revealing about the ecology of ticks and tick-borne diseases. An upswell in tick populations over the last generation and a consequent explosion of tick-borne diseases has created a public health crisis throughout the eastern United States and to a lesser extent along our Pacific coast. This has created concerns about the creation of biodiverse, vegetation-rich landscapes such as those promoted by the ecological gardening movement, and a return on the part of some homeowners to the sparse, biologically impoverished landscapes reminiscent of the ugliest 1950s suburbs. Dr. Ostfeld's research has found that this is not an effective protection against tick-borne diseases and that an understanding of the ecology of our contemporary neighborhoods recommends other, more environmentally friendly approaches. Welcome to Growing Greener, Rick.
1: Thank you, Tom.
0: Before we start talking about ticks, I wonder if you could briefly fill listeners in on what the Cary Institute for Ecosystem Studies is and what you do there.
1: Well, the Cary Institute of Ecosystem Studies is a nonprofit, private, unaffiliated research institute that focuses on various topics in the broad field of ecology. For instance, the ecology of urban environments, the ecology of forests, freshwater systems, infectious diseases, soils, and the like. So it's kind of like the ecology department at a university, but without the university around us. So we are a bunch of 14 or so PhD level, permanent full-time scientific staff with a whole bunch of postdoctoral and other more temporary scientific staff and administrators and groundspeople and the like. We're in Millbrook, New York on a 2,000-acre campus that's mostly natural habitat, woods, fields, streams, hills. And what I do there is research of my choosing. So I have been at the Cary Institute since 1990 and have evolved my research program to pursue issues in the ecology of mammals, of ticks, sometimes of birds, of invasive insects like the spongy moth, and of infectious diseases as well.
0: Your focus on research into the ecology of tick-borne diseases, which began more than 30 years ago, I think, addresses a huge public health problem. The Centers for Disease Control and Prevention, the CDC, estimates that 476,000 Americans suffer from infection by Lyme disease alone every year. And in addition, there are thousands of cases of other tick-borne pathogens, such as spotted fevers, babesiosis, anaplasmosis, ehrlichiosis, and alpha-gal syndrome. So this is a huge and growing threat to public health. Would you agree?
1: I certainly would. I think the statistics are very clear. There are 500,000, roughly, cases of Lyme disease alone, tens of thousands, maybe more, of the other tick-borne diseases that you mentioned. They tend to be growing in numbers of cases per year. And that's been going on for decades since the discovery of Lyme disease in the 70s and 80s. So, yes, it's a huge problem. It is growing. It's expanding spatially. It's growing in numbers. And it's a very important topic to conduct research on.
0: My understanding is that tick populations in North America have fluctuated widely over time. I'm 72 years old, so I remember that they really weren't much of a feature of being in the outdoors in the Northeast when I was a kid. Yet early European explorers, such as the Swedish botanist Peter Kalm in the 18th century, described forested landscapes in eastern North America as swarming with ticks. Later, land clearance for farming and
2: the extirpation of deer and many other forms of wildlife
0: drastically reduced the number of ticks. But since the end of World War II, I think, and the rapid expansion of suburbs into the countryside, that's brought about a tick resurgence.
2: Am I correct in thinking there's a connection there, and why is that?
1: Well, what you describe is a plausible scenario for changes over the past few hundred years in abundance of ticks. The problem with it is that there's no direct evidence that it's true. So we can surmise that the forests were crawling with ticks, but we don't have the data. We don't have evidence. We have various historical descriptions that are of unknown veracity. And that's a problem, because what we really need when we conduct science is data that can be relied on, that are rigorous, where we can understand how they were collected, what those numbers actually mean. So we don't know how many ticks there were in the forests back a couple hundred years ago in the pre-colonial times or in the early colonial times. It is plausible that there were ticks in widespread portions of North America, although we don't know where, and that with the clearing of the forests by the European settlers for agriculture in the 1700s and into the early 1800s, that presumably the extent of tick habitat declined. And then with the abandonment of those farms in the 1800s and into the 1900s, the forests regrew. And so presumably tick habitat regrew and tick distributions re-expanded along with it. We have no direct evidence for this, but it is a sensible surmise that we make. We also know, though, that the forests have been fragmented and destroyed in recent decades. There was regrowth of the forests during the 20th century, but most of the 21st century has seen a decline in forest cover with clear cutting and other disturbances of forested landscape. And what we've seen, this is when we do have good data, is that the tick population has continued to expand in numbers and in its spatial distribution while the forests have been declining. So a simple statement that the more forests there are, the worse the ticks are, would not be supported by the evidence.
2: I understand, too, that there are other disturbances to the forest ecosystem which may be involved, human-driven disturbances. For instance, the U.S. Forest Service Laboratory in southern New Jersey experimented with controlled burns. Before human intervention, fire had been a regular part of the forest ecology in the pinelands of southern New Jersey. And they found that just a controlled burn
0: by removing the leaf and pine needle litter on the forest floor
2: would drastically reduce the tick population for a while. And then, of course, climate change and the warming and in some areas more moisture have also contributed to creating better conditions for tick proliferation. I guess what I'm saying is there seems to be a connection there.
1: There are likely connections. The scientific literature on the impact of controlled burning on tick populations, both in the Mid-Atlantic region and also in various parts of the Midwest, where we're dealing with different species of tick, mostly Lone Star tick, as opposed to the black-legged tick, which is the predominant species in the Northeast, including the Mid-Atlantic. It's a confusing literature. Typically, you do see an initial decline in tick numbers following burns in the same year of the burn and even a few years beyond the controlled fires. You often then see a proliferation of ticks so that the populations are more abundant a few years after a burn than they were before the burn. So the relationship between fire and tick abundance is complicated and difficult to draw general conclusions from in order to know whether the use of controlled burns is beneficial for controlling tick populations. And of course, it affects a lot of other things besides ticks, various other organisms. It can be risky if it gets out of hand and the like. So controlled burns are something that we need to be very cautious about as a means of regulating our exposure to tick-borne disease. Climate change clearly has an impact on ticks, although exactly what that impact is also complicated. These are ecological systems. They're highly complex. There are many moving parts. It's difficult to draw conclusions with a great deal of confidence. We know that

0: conditions extend over longer periods of the year, the ticks have more of a fighting chance to find a host and therefore survive. So that looks like it's the mechanism underlying the impact of climate warming on tick abundance.
1: Does the data suggest that climate warming is connected to also the current migrations of tick species from their former ranges into new areas, bringing with them, of course, all sorts of new diseases?
0: Yes, I would say that the evidence does support the notion that the northward spread of black-legged ticks and Lone Star ticks in particular, and these are probably the two most problematic tick species in North America when it comes to human health, that has been and is continuing to be supported by climate warming, that both species are moving into areas that were previously too cold, too harsh for populations to be established and to maintain large numbers. And that is likely to continue as they move up into northern New England, northern New York, the northern Midwest, into Canada, and the like.
1: You mentioned host animals that the ticks feed on, seek their blood. It has been customary to blame deer, particularly the white-tailed deer in the East and their resurging populations as hosts of ticks. But I understand that small rodents are actually more commonly the blood donors for ticks, and that they are often the ones who carry the diseases, which then infect the ticks and can infect the people when the ticks bite people. Is that correct?
0: Yeah, what you just described is largely correct. So when we're talking about the black-legged tick, it's important to realize that they are not picky about what species of animal host they feed on. They'll feed on dozens of different species of birds and mammals and sometimes reptiles as well. And so there is no one host that serves as the predominant source of blood for this tick species. They're a generalist. As a parasite, they're a generalist. They're not choosy. At our sites in southeastern New York, in Dutchess County, which is right in the hotbed of the worst area for tick-borne disease in the U.S., what we have found is that the size of the deer population does not predict how many ticks there will be in the present or in the near future. We do not see a correlation between deer numbers and tick numbers. We do see a correlation between the abundance of white-footed mice and the abundance of ticks, especially in the nymph stage, and that's the most dangerous stage for people. So that's based on more than 35 years of monitoring these animal hosts and tick population size at our Cary Institute sites. There are other sites in the Northeast and Mid-Atlantic areas where similarly no relationship between deer and tick numbers is demonstrated. There are others, especially small islands with a depauperate animal fauna, where there is a positive relationship between deer and ticks. So the picture is complex. It's not as though deer don't matter, but when you compare deer and mice head to head as determinant of tick numbers, and we're one of the few groups that's done so, you find the mice matter quite a bit more.
1: I've also read, and again, this is an informed opinion, but one opinion, that forest fragmentation by driving off many of the predators of the white-footed mouse have led to larger populations of the mice within the fragmented forest areas, and hence superior habitat for ticks. And also these pockets of mice can become reservoirs of disease that is then transmitted to the ticks. Would you agree with that?
0: Yes, in broad brush, I certainly would. So it is very generally the case that when humans disturb natural habitats, this would be forest fragmentation, forest destruction, conversion of natural land cover types into suburban sprawl or some types of agriculture and the like, that we tend to favor the animal species that are the best hosts for pathogens. That's a general pattern. We have seen this in the Lyme disease system, where fragmentation of forests favors species like the white-footed mouse, a generalist animal that is also an excellent source of the transmission of various kinds of pathogens, including these tick-borne pathogens. So our data do support a relationship between forest fragmentation and increased abundance of mice, increased tick access to mice as compared to

0: other hosts, and therefore more ticks and more infection in the ticks. It is true, well demonstrated by our group and several others, that mice and then a few other small mammals like eastern chipmunks and short-tailed shrews are the best sources of infection with the pathogens that cause Lyme disease, babesiosis, and anaplasmosis that you mentioned earlier in this segment.
1: Rick, I need to take a minute here to remind listeners that this program is Growing Greener, a weekly conversation about gardening in partnership with nature, coming to you from the studios of WESU 88.1 FM in Middletown, Connecticut. This is your host, Tom Christopher, and today I am talking with Dr. Rick Ostfeld of the Carey Institute of Ecosystem Studies about his research into the ecology of ticks and tick-borne diseases in the United States. Rick, as a gardener who loves fostering wildlife and native plant diversity, I've been dismayed by the routine response of homeowners to the spread of tick-borne diseases, which is to promote drastically reducing the diversity and amount of vegetation on their landscapes, reverting to a sort of 1950s model of just token shrubbery surrounded by lawns mown short. And then the homeowners hire services to treat the landscapes with pesticides that kill a lot of other invertebrates typically, as well as ticks. And the idea seems to be to create a biologically impoverished landscape that won't support tick populations. However, my understanding of your research is that you found that this approach to tick control can produce conflicting results, such as less ticks, but no significant reduction in tick-borne disease infections among residents. And I wonder, in this respect, could you describe the Tick Project, which was a 5-year study you conducted with Dr. Felicia Kiesing of Bard University to test the effectiveness of two types of tick reduction landscape treatments?
0: Yes, certainly. So you're right that there are various chemical means of killing ticks in the environment, and these are often deployed by pest control companies in residential areas. You're right that those chemical acaricides, when they're applied to kill ticks, but they are also insecticides. They kill insects, ticks not being insects, but are closely related, somewhat related. These chemical insecticides or acaricides are broad spectrum. They're not specific to ticks. They kill lots of other invertebrates that we don't necessarily want to kill, like pollinators, bees, native bees, honeybees, butterflies. They kill spiders that are good at attacking pest insects. They kill all kinds of things, and they can be toxic to vertebrate animals as well. And remember that we and our pets and our children are vertebrate animals. So the Tick Project was designed to assess the ability of two fairly environmentally friendly tick control methods to control tick populations and protect human health. One of those was a fungus. It's a biopesticide, not a chemical pesticide, but you would spray it as though it were a chemical pesticide in a water solution. It's a fungus that is known to attack ticks, and we know that it is a little more specific in its toxic impact on ticks and less so on non-target insects. The other tick control method was basically the chemical ingredient in Frontline, which is the product used on dogs and cats. So you apply this chemical insecticide to the hosts rather than spraying it around, broadcasting it in the environment, and that reduces its potential for having non-target effects. And we did that in a device called a bait box, which entices small mammals like these mice and chipmunks and shrews to enter a small box. They apply a little tiny drop of this insecticide to themselves as they enter the box, and that kills the ticks on them rather than, again, deploying this chemical pesticide out in the environment. And we did this in Dutchess County. We had 24 neighborhoods. We used each neighborhood, roughly 100 adjacent properties. Each one of those is basically our test tube, our what we call a unit of replication. And we asked about whether either or both of those tick-killing interventions reduce tick populations. But really what we're most interested in is whether we can protect human health. And the answer to the question of whether they reduce tick populations was yes, especially bait boxes. We cut tick populations down by about half, which is a decently strong impact. And yet we found no impact whatsoever on the probability that the people living in these residential neighborhoods would find a tick on them or report a tick-borne illness by a member of their household. So what that tells us is that you can reduce tick populations, but you should not assume that you're protecting your family or your neighbors or yourself. Ours is not the only study. There are just a couple others that have followed the consequences of tick control all the way through to human health. And none of those studies have shown that reducing tick abundance in people's yards, in people's neighborhoods, reduces the probability that you or a member of your household will become sick. So if these treatments are expensive, which they are, if they have potential downsides, which they do, then we should think very carefully about whether we want to deploy them, because there is no evidence that they're going to protect us, which is the whole purpose of trying to control tick populations. I should also say that some of the recommendations about cutting lawns very short are not supported by the scientific evidence. The very few studies that have asked about whether the height of the grass in your yard or the frequency by which you mow it has any impact on ticks, none of them have shown that tick populations are influenced at all. There seems to be no evidence that mowing your grass more frequently or at a shorter height is beneficial when it comes to the ticks that might occur on your lawn. And generally speaking, ticks are not that abundant on lawns. They are more abundant in forested or shrubby types of vegetation than in a lawn. So even spraying something in your lawn may not be getting you very much benefit when it comes to controlling ticks or reducing your risk of getting sick.
1: As I said, I found this very frustrating because I like a naturalistic landscape. That's what I've created in my home. And at this point, I'm kind of at a loss for what to do about ticks other than doing very careful inspections at night and removing them as soon as I can. And I'm taken to wearing the permethrin-treated clothing. I spend a lot of my time in forests and meadows, and I have yet to catch a tick-borne disease. But I suspect that's largely good luck.
0: It may be good luck. It may also be the permethrin treated clothing that you wear. That is known to be effective. It's a repellent to some degree, but mostly it kills the ticks that are trying to crawl on your clothes. And if you're wearing protective clothing, pulling your socks up over your pant legs and the like, then the ticks will be crawling on the outside of your clothes at least for a while until they can find a way in against your skin, which is what they're trying to do. And if you have permethrin-treated clothes, you'll often be killing those ticks before they can get under the clothes to where they want to be. So that works. The tick checks that you mentioned are known to be helpful. Doing those regularly, daily, after spending time outside, putting clothes that you've had on when you were out in the environment into a dryer, not a washer first, but into a dryer, and turn it on in a high cycle for 20, 30 minutes is very effective at killing any ticks that might be on your clothes waiting for you for the next time you put them on. So the protective clothing, the repellents, the permethrin tick-killing substances, and doing tick checks, removing them very quickly, those are very helpful. And that might be why you haven't gotten a tick-borne illness yourself.
1: From my perspective, we're currently not in a very satisfactory situation with ticks, that there's a considerable threat and a lot of people being infected. Have you, with ecology as your tool, come upon promising areas to develop new methods to control a tick population and protect people?
0: Well, that's a difficult question. Do we need new methods to control tick population is a good question. As I pointed out, the results of the Tick Project and other research, particularly by CDC researchers who've designed very rigorous studies to ask these questions, we simply do not find support yet for these kinds of reductions, 50, 60, 70% reductions in tick populations, helping to reduce our probability of getting sick. We need to know more about why that's the case before I think we embark on finding new means of killing ticks. The means we have at our disposal seem to do a decent job. Why aren't they protecting our health? That's the direction I would go with that question, rather than trying to discover new means of controlling ticks in the environment. There may be better ways of controlling ticks that are trying to get on our bodies. So with personal care products that have ingredients that are benign to us, but destructive to ticks. And there is quite a bit of interest in developing these. And I support that. I think that's a promising direction to go. If they're killing ticks on us, then we don't worry about those non-target effects, killing all the pollinators, killing the spiders, being accelerated in a food chain.
1: My dog gets a vaccine for Lyme disease.
0: Yeah.
1: And there's none available to me.
0: That's correct. There used to be a Lyme vaccine that was marketed in the very early 2000s for people. It was removed from the market by the company that licensed it. Since then, that's been almost 25 years now, there has not been a vaccine available for humans. There is one that is in late stage clinical trials right now that I believe is a vaccine that was devised by Pfizer, the company that made one of the COVID vaccines. That has had somewhat promising results in the late stage trials, both in terms of fairly high efficacy and very high safety record, with people not getting any undesirable consequences of having been vaccinated. Whether that gets licensed and gets used widely is something that I don't know about. It's impossible to predict. There is a systematic undermining of public confidence in vaccines conducted at the highest levels of government in this country. And I'm very concerned that we've already seen the abandonment of compliance with vaccine recommendations, and in fact, the undermining of those very recommendations that are not on the basis of scientific information. Whether a vaccine, if it is licensed, will be adopted broadly enough to protect the public health is something that's very hard to predict as well.
1: Well, this is clearly a much more complicated situation and problem than I had any idea of before I started talking to you. Thank you very much for all the information, and I appreciate you sharing your time today.
0: It's my pleasure, Tom. Thanks for all your great questions. Appreciate them.
1: That's all for this week's Growing Greener. 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Growing Greener is produced as a community service in partnership with the Perfect Earth Project, a nonprofit dedicated to educating, engaging, and inspiring individuals, land care professionals, and decision makers to adopt toxic-free, nature-based, and climate-responsible landscaping practices.

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4: And listeners, welcome to This and That. I'm your host, Siobhan Von T, right here on Radio Boise. Woo, I am so excited. I'm so thankful. I'm always thankful to be here with y'all. And thankful for, we got a lot of great new tunes from some of my favorite artists. Some that haven't come out with an album in like 10 years. We got two tracks from that. Got lots and lots of stuff. And just like we do here on This and That, we'll play a little bit of this, a little bit of that. Jump around the genres because I just can't get enough of all kinds of music. And I hope that's you too. So we're going to kick things off. We've gotten a lot of great tunes from the bluegrass, Americana, country western kind of vibe. So we're going to dive right in from the infamous String Dusters. This is Dead Man Walkin' from their new album, 2020.

0: from Charlie Crockett, Kentucky Too Long from Age of the Ram. From a This and That fave, if you've been listening to this show for a while, you know John Craigie. I gotta play him. So that was Call Me a Bullet from I Swam Here. And not a new one, but Johnny Blue Skies, If the Sun Never Rises Again. Also known, of course, as Sturgill Simpson. From his 2024 album, Passage du Désert. From Infamous String Dusters, Dead Man Walkin', album 2020. Okay, well, you're tuning in to This and That right here on Radio Boise. We got a message from one of our underwriters, and then we'll get right back into the music. We got one from Humbird.
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All right, Jean Dawson with a cover of Swamp from the 2024 compilation album Everyone's Getting Involved, a tribute to Talking Heads' Stop Making Sense. What a wild cover. It's so unique. Never heard a take on that song quite like that before. Before Jean Dawson, we listened to Ondara with An Alien in Minneapolis from his 2022 album Spanish Villager number 3. Ondara is very new to me. I'm always trying to, you know, discover new music, listen to a ton of stuff out there to bring it to all of y'all. And so I'm always finding some cool stuff. And Ondara was new to me. Definitely, I'm intrigued. I really like this song. A couple others I've listened to, so I'm going to do a deep dive into his discography.

0: poignant song. And we kicked off the set with Humbird called February. I don't know, you know, we have so many different programmers, community, you know, just volunteers from the community who have different shows. And we, I don't know, I like listening to what folks are playing on there. And yeah, I like sharing the same music if I like it. So, okay, well, I'm going to stop blabbing. Let's listen to a message from our underwriter, and then we'll get right back into it.
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0: To whom this may concern, it's a great album. So we're going to play two tracks, one track now, one track a little later on. So this is Beautiful People, again, from Jill Scott's To Whom This May Concern.

0: part for me anyway.
1: This is gonna be a start to finisher. You gonna, and people go, when this come out, you're gonna listen to everything and every single word, and everybody's gonna know when you get to the first show after this drop, they're gonna be singing right along and feeling every word.
0: I'm excited for it.
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0: from Sault, S-A-U-L-T. Good things will come after the pressure. The new album, Chapter One. Let's see, we did a little throwback with Michelle De Giocello. Come Smoke My Herb from her 2003 album, Comfort Woman. That was a short set. I'm running a little late because I'm chatting too much tonight. From Jill Scott, Beautiful People, from To Whom This May Concern. I don't know. This album is going on my top 2026 list for best albums, or my favorite albums. I don't know. Everything's relative. Okay, well, you're tuning in to This and That. I'm your host, Siobhan Von T, right here on Radio Boise. Thanks so much for tuning in. If you've been with me the last hour, I got you for one more, another hour of This and That. So I will be right back.
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